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0: You are the one who was relied upon in times of both severity and prosperity. O God, bless Muhammad and members of his family who are the rightful leaders. You have made it obligatory for us to obey them. And through this obedience, you have made their true status known to us. So please, give us relief for their sake. A swift and prompt relief within the blink of an eye, or even quicker than that.
1: Ya Muhammad,
0: O Muhammad, O Ali,

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0: In the name of Allah, the All-Beneficent, the All-Merciful.
1: Alhamdulillahi Rabbil Alameen.
0: All praise belongs to Allah, Lord of all the worlds.
1: Ar-Rahman Ar-Rahim.
0: The All-Beneficent, the All-Merciful. Master of the Day of Retribution.
1: Iyyaka na'budu wa iyyaka nasta'in.
0: You alone do we worship, and to you alone do we turn for help.
1: Ihdina as-siratal mustaqim.
0: Guide us on the straight path.
1: Siratal ladhina an'amta alayhim.
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1: 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Respected scholars, elders, brothers and sisters, assalamu alaykum wa rahmatullah. We assemble here to commemorate the tragedy of Karbala. The Imams of the Ahlul Bayt alayhimus salam, following the Sunnah of the Prophet sallallahu alayhi wa alihi, have urged us to remember, to grieve, to mourn, to weep for this tragedy. Beyond that, they've also guided us that we should declare our bay'ah and commitment to follow the teachings and the guidance of the Imams of the Ahlul Bayt as a continuation of the divinely appointed status of being the religious guides after the Prophet. And beyond that, beyond the bay'ah, we need to recognize and identify who are the evildoers who work against justice and the truth of the message of God, and to be able to dissociate ourselves from them and to declare our curse and prayers to God that they should be deprived of His special blessings. Beyond that, we should declare our readiness and preparation to join this caravan of the good doers, the defenders of truth. Ya laytani kuntu ma'akum fa'afuza fawzan 'azima. In order to be able to appreciate Imam Hussein alayhi salam, one very important characteristic mentioned in the ziyarat is that Imam alayhi salam is the warith of the Anbiya, and of course the heir and the inheritor and the defender of the legacy of the last Prophet, and therefore the last message. And therefore he is also the Shariqul Qur'an. And therefore, if we are to understand the message of Karbala, we need to study it from the Qur'anic perspective. I try to remind ourselves what could be the connection between the Qur'an and the message of Karbala. So for example, in the case of Shaheed Jaun, I quoted from Surah A'raf and what happened between Prophet Nuh alayhi salam and his community. Or for Hur Shaheed, I quoted from Surah Hud. For Habib Shaheed, I quoted from Surah Teen. For Auna Muhammad, I said we can examine Surah Luqman, chapter 31. For Qasim, as a teenager who became Shaheed, we could look at the examples of the prophets whose

teenhood was reported in the Quran, Musa alayhi salam, Yusuf alayhi salam, and Ibrahim, in their intellectual and social and sexual development. In the case of Hazrat Abbas, I quoted Surah Mujadila, chapter 58, as far as how to become a member of the godly people, so that you are ready to live and to die for the sake of godly cause. In the case of Akbar, I quoted the example of the sons of Prophet Nuh as a misguided son. The example of the sons of Prophet Ya'qub, who initially were misguided, but later on they repented. And the example of the son of Ibrahim alayhi salam, Ismail, Zabihullah, how he totally submitted himself to God. And finally, Surah Ahzab, which is recommended to be recited on the day of Ashura in the Salah, portrays to us the significance and the status of the Prophet sallallahu alayhi wa alayhi, and the order to respect him and not to do anything, anytime, be it in his lifetime or after his death, anything to him or anyone related to him, anything to hurt him, to annoy him, to harass him, in any which way, by words or by action. So finally tonight, I would like to round up. What is the takeaway message we get from Karbala, therefore? In Surah Ahzab, we get a beautiful model to take away. A model which displayed itself in Karbala, not only for the males, but also the females. Notice, after Asr of Ashura, the role of the male warriors is finished. Now it's the ladies who take over. Interestingly, in Surah Ahzab, there's an ayah which says that one lady, different names are mentioned, one lady came to inquire, if there's all this reward mentioned in the Quran about men, then what about women? Salama is reported in one hadith, or Amara Al-Ansariya, or no, according to some tradition, it's the wives of the Prophet who inquire. Or no, the mother-in-law of Zainab, Asma bint Umays, she is reported to have inquired this question. If there's always reward for males, then what about females? In response, the ayah 35 of Surah Ahzab was revealed. So I will just elaborate the message of this ayah. The core purpose being that we want to be able to follow the model set for us by these women, by these men, all of them who were trained by Imam Hussein alayhi salam. Notice, in this wide ummah of hundreds of thousands of people, only 72 managed to come to Karbala as far as men were concerned. Maximum number 100 if you include other versions. 100 only. These were selected people, these were chosen people. Some of them were directly under the guidance and the direction of Imam Hussein alayhi salam, how he trained them. The women especially, they were all from his family, related to him directly and therefore guided and inspired by him. And this is what we want. In Ziyarat Ashura, we say that towards the end, Allahumma ji'alni indaka wajihan bil Hussein alayhi salam. Oh Allah, I want a status in your eyes to be honorable, to be respectable, to be worthy, to be distinguished from everyone else. But which is the best way? Hussein alayhi salam. So we need to look at the model as it was enacted and implemented by Imam alayhi salam on his followers, on his companions, both men and women. This ayah in Surah Ahzab, ayah 35, Allah says that innal muslimina wal muslimati wal mu'minina wal mu'minati wal qanitina wal qanitati was sadiqina was sadiqati

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Allah has prepared for them and kept ready for them His total pardon. And He has kept ready for them a huge reward which is unimaginable. Notice, we're told, come and remember Imam Hussein alayhi salam and weep for him, and if you do so, you will be forgiven. If you do so, you will receive a great reward. The secret is mentioned in this ayah. But 10 characteristics we need to see at the end of this period of weeping. Did we get inspired to develop these 10 qualities or not? Number one, that you have to be a Muslim. Muslim meaning that you have expressed your confession and your admission that La ilaha illallah and that Muhammad Rasulullah. That's the fundamental and the first step. Yes, the Kufans who came to Karbala in the army under Umar ibn Sa'd, they were Muslims. So the Quran warns us that this is just a beginning step, it's not enough. إِنَّ الْمُسْلِمِينَ وَالْمُسْلِمَاتِ وَالْمُؤْمِنِينَ وَالْمُؤْمِنَاتِ. The next step that has to be taken is Iman. وَقَالَتِ الْأَعْرَابُ آمَنَّا. And the Bedouin, ignorant, arrogant, desert Arab comes and says, I'm a mu'min. Allah says, no, tell them you're not a mu'min, you're just a Muslim. قُلْ لَمْ تُؤْمِنُوا وَلَكِنْ قُولُوا أَسْلَمْنَا. كَوَنِينِ وَلَمَّا يَدْخُلِ الْإِيمَانُ فِي قُلُوبِكُمْ. Iman has not yet entered your hearts. So step number two is, what I say by my mouth, that there is no God worthy of worship other than Allah, I also believe it in my heart. I accept it, I admit to it, I submit to it. In the Quran, interestingly, there are signs to check whether this submission is true or not in the heart. So for example, in Surah Nisa, ayah number 60, Allah says that there are situations where there is a dispute going on between two Muslims and they want somebody to judge and adjudicate and pass a sentence based on the Sharia, what is right, whose right is it and who's wrong, and therefore has to pay the penalty or the charge. أَلَمْ تَرَ إِلَى الَّذِينَ يَزْعُمُونَ أَنَّهُمْ آمَنُوا. O Prophet, do you see some of these people, some Muslims, they think they're mu'mins. They come to you, there's a dispute. But يُرِيدُونَ أَن يَتَحَاكَمُوا إِلَى الطَّاغُوتِ وَقَدْ أُمِرُوا أَن يَكْفُرُوا بِهِ. But they want to use not you, the Prophet, as the judge to pass the sentence based on the Sharia. They want to go to a judge from outside the Sharia. Qanini. So that outside judge is going to pass a judgment based on some of the other laws, and that judge is open to corruption and bribery, so it can work in favor of these people. They're not true Muslims. They're not. The Iman has not entered their hearts. They have not accepted your authority to have received the wisdom from God to be able to adjudicate in all cases of dispute. And there are other verses in same surah, Surah Nisa, ayah number 65, Allah says, فَلَا وَرَبِّكَ لَا يُؤْمِنُونَ. They come to you. Okay, so there's a group that doesn't want to come to you for adjudication. There's a second group of Muslims, they'll come to you, they'll listen to your judgment, but they don't like it. So they don't accept it in their hearts. Allah says, فَلَا وَرَبِّكَ لَا يُؤْمِنُونَ. These are not true believers. حَتَّى يُحَكِّمُوكَ فِي مَا شَجَرَ بَيْنَهُمْ. 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And then whatever qazawa and whatever judgment you make, they surrender and accept. وَيُسَلِّمُوا تَسْلِيمًا. No questions, no objections, no protests, no dislike, no complaints. Oh, it was not fair. That means the Sharia is not fair. That means the Prophet is not fair. Well, you haven't surrendered to his authority.
And beyond that, in the same surah of Ahzab, ayah 36, Allah says, وَمَا كَانَ لِمُؤْمِنٍ

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Whenever a judgment has been made by God or by the Prophet of God, nobody therefore after that has any choice. That's the final judgment. So, Muslim is not enough. You have to be a mu'min. Yes, I know the Prophet appointed so and so at Ghadir, but I have my preferences. Oh, where is the iman? One of the biggest problems that brought people to Kufa was their unwillingness to accept the judgment made by God, the choice and the selection and the decree made by God, delivered by the Prophet to the Ummah. The third quality, the ayah says, is إِنَّ الْمُسْلِمِينَ وَالْمُسْلِمَاتِ وَالْمُؤْمِنِينَ وَالْمُؤْمِنَاتِ وَالْقَانِتِينَ وَالْقَانِتَاتِ. To have iman also is not enough. So I have surrendered in my heart and I've accepted the Prophet and I'll follow his authority. Well, start following, start obeying, start submitting to him practically in all aspects of life. Qanitin means someone who has submitted themselves and is obedient in all affairs. So for example, Qunut. Qunut, yes, we know it as a dua. But Qunut is an example of a person who is obedient to God, who is praying to God on a regular basis, and who does everything necessary in the act of worship, including Qunut, which is mustahab. Qunut is not wajib. If you don't pray Qunut, your salah is valid. Even Salatul Jumu'ah, Qunut is not wajib, it's mustahab. But it is a very important mustahab. So important that it has got a qaza if you don't do it. Strange. If you forgot to do the qunut in the second rak'ah, and if you start bending down, if you have not yet reached the full degree of ruku' such that your hands have reached the position of your knees, you can stand up again to do qaza of the qunut that you forgot. No, you have already reached ruku', doesn't matter after you stand up from ruku', before you go to sajda, do the qaza of qunut. No, salah is finished. No problem, as you're sitting after salam, do the qaza of qunut. No, you remembered after you left. No problem, as you're walking home, do the qaza of the qunut. Oh, qunut is very important. Qanini. Qusababu, it is an expression of that humbleness, that lowliness, that dependency that we have to our master. This is qunut. I'm a beggar, nothing more, before you, O Lord. The true believers are those who are in the state of qunut all the time. They are always obedient and submissive, not only in salah, but also outside salah. And therefore are we surprised that Karbala trained the companions such that when he selected them, Imam alayhi salam, they preferred to do qunut, Shab-e Ashur, before the battle. Bi Zainab salamullah alayha, she would engage in the qunut, which is mustahab, and therefore the mustahab salah, even in the most difficult of the situations. She did not forget a salatul layl. If you can't do it standing, do it sitting. If you can't do it sitting, do it lying down. But don't leave it. Qunut, very important. I want to check, am I a Karbala'i and a Husayni? Or when the test comes, I will go on the other side. Do I have qunut in my life or no? Am I ready to carry out the worship and the obedience to God and prayerfulness and dependency to God in all the aspects of my life or not? Number four, the ayah says, إِنَّ الْمُسْلِمِينَ and then مُؤْمِنِينَ and then قَانِتِينَ وَالصَّادِقِينَ وَالصَّادِقَاتِ. Well, it's not enough to be in the state of qunut. So I'm a Muslim. No, no, my heart has surrendered. No, no, no. I am trying to be obedient in all aspects of life. Oh, there's one aspect of life for obedience which is very important, and that is truthfulness. Are you truthful in whatever you say? Kufa failed Imam because they said, yes, we'll do bay'ah to Muslim. When the test came, they lied. Where was the sadiq? Where was the sadiqah? Truthfulness, very important. Imam Sadiq alayhi salam tells one of the companions by the name of Abi Kahmas. Abi Kahmas, you should strive
to tell all my followers when you go back to Kufa, this is in Medina. When you go, you've come for ziyarah, when you go back, tell my followers. And tell especially Abdullah bin Abi Ya'fur, tell him that Imam is giving you salam, and Imam is advising you, انظر ما بلغ به علي عند رسول الله فالزمه. Try to study the life of Ali. Find out what is it that made Ali reach so close to the Prophet sallallahu alayhi wa alayhi. The Prophet was Sadiq al-Amin. Imam Ali was the next best as Sadiq and al-Amin. So, فَإِنَّ عَلِيًّا إِنَّمَا بَلَغَ مَا بَلَغَ بِهِ عِنَّ رَسُولِ اللَّهِ بِصِدْقِ الْحَدِيثِ وَأَدَاءِ الْأَمَانَةِ. Ali was Ali because of his truthfulness and honesty. He fulfilled his commitments, come whatever may. Well, how can you be a true Shia and then you lie, and then you break your promises, and then you violate the terms of the contract that was agreed upon? And this is what the Kufans did, and this is what caused Karbala in the first place. Because they were ready now to support the evil rulers and lie to the Imam alayhi salam. On the other hand, we praise the companions that min al-mu'minina rijalun who sadaqu ma ahadullaha alayhi. That amongst the companions are those, they made a commitment, a bay'ah, a promise, till the last drop of blood. They were ready to continue and to persevere and to commit themselves to that promise that they made. And number five. So we are Muslims, not enough. We have to be mu'min. The heart has to surrender. No, we have to practically, obediently, and worshipfully pray to God. No, beyond that, we have to be true in our commitments and our statements. No. وَالصَّابِرِينَ وَالصَّابِرَاتِ. Oh, so you want to be truthful in all situations. Even when the evil ruler challenges you. Well, it's difficult to be sadiq all the time, because the evil ruler will impose upon you restrictions. He will threaten you. He will bribe you. I know, yes, you've made an agreement. Yes, you've invited Imam Hussein alayhi salam, but refuse to follow him and I'm going to give you so much. You don't accept my bribery, I will call members of your family and I'm threatening them. Your property will be confiscated, or you'll be put into prison, or you'll be killed. Sabr. To be sadiq, you have to be ready to endure and to persevere and to accept whatever is the truth. To defend it, I'm ready to suffer the pain. And that is why both the Prophet and Imam Ali and the other Imams have told us that the relationship of sabr to iman is the relationship of the head to the body. Iman is there, but there's no sabr. It's a headless body. Have you seen a chicken whose head has been cut off? Just wanders everywhere. There's no control. Iman without sabr will not succeed, because dunya is full of challenges and Allah tests every individual. On the other hand, the companions, despite the bribery that was offered, despite the threats that were made against them, they did not bow down because they had a strong sense of sabr. قَدْ عَجَبَتْ مِنْ صَبْرِكَ مَلَائِكَةُ السَّمَاوَاتِ. The angels also were amazed at the degree of endurance and sabr that was displayed in Karbala. The sixth characteristic mentioned in this surah is, not only are you a Muslim, but beyond that you have to accept by your faith iman in the heart. Not only that, but qanit in all aspects, you're obedient to God. No, you're sadiq, you're truthful. No, you are sabir. But sabr is not easy. For sabr you need strength. Where are you going to get that strength from? وَالْخَاشِعِينَ وَالْخَاشِعَاتِ. They are those who are humble before God. The moment God's name is mentioned, they tremble. There are others, you mention God's name, no reaction. Because the heart is attacked somewhere else.
They see power somewhere else. They see

risk and life and death and grace, everything from somewhere else. God is not a power and being or entity that has been accepted to be the true master of the universe. And therefore there's no reaction. Some mu'mineen are worried, are they going to go to Jannah or not? In Surah Mu'minun, Allah says, قَدْ أَفْلَحَ الْمُؤْمِنُونَ الَّذِينَ هُمْ فِي صَلَاتِهِمْ خَاشِعُونَ. You want to know. And there are several qualities. The first one, you want to know whether you are a successful mu'min or not. Check your salah. Is there khushu' or no? Do you pray with understanding? Do you pray with trembling and reverence and fear and respect for God or no? That means the iman is not true. Kufans apparently did not have this khushu'. The hadith of the Prophet sallallahu alayhi wa alihi says that if you want to know if you have khushu' in you or not, then four things look for. Number one is, are you aware that you are being watched by God, not only in public, but in private? Are you willing to do therefore what is right, even in private, but nobody is watching? Are you willing to avoid evil, even in private, when nobody is watching, but God is watching? Are you really afraid of the punishment that awaits for those who violate God's law? That's khushu'. What is there in Karbala? Is it not that the fear of God, the fear of His punishment, the expectation and the hope in the reward that Allah promises? Kufans failed. Whereas the companions of Imam Hussein alayhi salam started becoming humorous on Shabi Ashur, because they had this khushu' before God, they had the trust in God. So a person is a Muslim, and yes, the heart has surrendered, and yes, they're qanitin, they're trying to apply the laws in different aspects of life, and yes, they're sadiq, they're trying to be truthful as far as possible, and yes, they are sabir, and yes, they're khashi' before God, they're humble. But truly, if you're humble, then show us the sign of humility, in that humility means you have everything from God. If everything is from God, are you ready to share it with others who don't have enough? So the next characteristic, وَالْمُتَصَدِّقِينَ وَالْمُتَصَدِّقَاتِ. They give sadaqah. Sadaqah, oh, this is not zakat, huh? Sadaqah, oh, incidentally, in the Quran, sadaqah has been applied for both wajib and mustahab payments. إِنَّمَا الصَّدَقَاتُ. Sadaqah, you have to pay. Then eight categories are mentioned in Surah Tawbah, ayah number 60. That is zakat. Are you concerned? Are you aware? Are you willing? Are you compassionate enough to share whatever Allah has given with those who don't? So sadaqah is that wide concept of whatever extra I have, I'm ready to give and share with others who don't have. The hadith says, Imam alayhi salam reports from the Prophet sallallahu alayhi wa alihi that inna ala kulli muslimin fi kulli yawmin sadaqah. A Muslim is supposed to give sadaqah every day. So somebody says, but that's difficult. And the Prophet says, no, it's not money only. To remove any obstacle from the path of the Muslims, that's sadaqah. To show the address to somebody who is lost, that's sadaqah. To visit a sick, sadaqah. To reply salam, sadaqah. Any act of humility, humble, caring and concern and sympathy and sharing, sadaqah. Kufans were missing out. Yes, they may have known Imam Hussein alayhi salam, but the big problem they had was, if everything was from God, if life and death is from God, if poverty and prosperity is from God, if health and sickness is from God, then how come you are not willing to give your sadaqah? Imam alayhi salam is asking, come and defend me, and you are afraid because Ibn Ziyad is threatening, life and death is in my hands. Where is your sense of sharing? You think, who gives you life? Who gives you health? Who gives you wealth? Ibn Ziyad? Why are you scared of him? Where is the sadaqah? Compared to the other side, the followers of Imam Hussein alayhi salam, they gave everything they had. Of course, the ultimate sacrifice and sadaqah was by Imam himself.

whereby he gave his companions and his close relatives and his son and his youngest son. The next characteristic, or incidentally, mustahab to give sadaqah, the more the better. On Eid al-Adha, Eid al-Hajj, or Eid, the Qurban Eid, even for those who have not gone for Hajj, mustahab in your home to give sadaqah. Amir al-Mu'mineen alayhi salam used to sacrifice every year of Eid al-Hajj, used to sacrifice two animals, one for himself, one for the Prophet sallallahu alayhi wa alayhi. 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That's the spirit of sadaqah. Oh Allah, whatever I have is from you, and whatever I have from you is for back for you. I will just keep what is necessary for me. And that also I will not keep if it's necessary to defend your faith, to give up even that little. That's the spirit of sadaqah. If we do not recognize that everything is from him and everything has to be used with his consent and pleasure, we fail in our sadaqah. Kufans failed in this sadaqah. The next characteristic, so a person is a Muslim, he says so, and then he says, in my heart there is iman, and beyond that I'm trying to be in a state of qunut and obedience to God all the time, and therefore what I will speak will be the truth. No, not only it will be the truth, I will also have sabr and determination to fight against any temptation. Oh really now? Yes, so I'm ready now to give my sadaqah. How so? Because I tremble when I remember God. Really, you tremble when you remember God? Do you know your biggest enemy is not only your love of wealth? This is what brought back the kufans, stopped the kufans from sacrificing for the truth. There's another problem, the stomach. What did Imam Hussein alayhi salam say when he tried to advise, to admonish, to remind the kufans on the day of Ashura and they were not listening to him? They were creating noise. He says, "Muli'at butunuhum min al-haram." Problem is, your stomachs are filled with haram. So the next characteristic in this ayah is وَالصَّائِمِينَ وَالصَّائِمَاتِ, those who fast. Not only the wajib fast, mustahab fast also. The downfall of man, the weakness of man is that he has animal desires given for a purpose. But if not disciplined, not controlled, the result is kufa. The greed to fill the stomach, to enjoy the worldly animal pleasures. That is what led the kufans to come up and stand up against Imam Hussein alayhi salam. Fasting, very important. On the other side we see, despite the thirst of 3 days, despite the hunger, they did not bow down. Kwanini? Because they, before Karbala, there were already people who were fasting. Not only the wajib fast, but the mustahab fast also. So there are barriers from submitting to the truth, and one is the stomach. There's one more barrier, and that is the animal passion, lust. So, respect to women, modesty, chastity, very important. So the next characteristic is وَالْحَافِظِينَ لِفُرُوجِهِمْ وَالْحَافِظَاتِ, those who are chaste, morally upright, they respect women. Not only they respect women, but they are ready to defend the right of women to have their modesty. Karbala failed here. The kufans did not respect. Notice what happened after Imam Hussein alayhi salam's massacre. They attacked women. How come? You keep your own ladies back home, well protected. Whereas here you are ready to come and disrespect the women, not any ordinary women, women of the Prophet's household. Where is this chastity and modesty that the Quran talks about? And finally, the 10th characteristic.
If there is one characteristic

music, which is right at the top, which summarizes everything else, is وَالذَّاكِرِينَ اللَّهَ كَثِيرًا وَالذَّاكِرَاتِ. There are those, these people are those who remember God frequently and constantly and regularly. If you want one characteristic that can explain all these other nine characteristics, is zikrullah. Well, observe, zikr means that in every situation, I recognize I am a servant to God. In this situation, my master has got a particular law, guidance, recommendation, admonishment, advice that I have to follow. There is zikrullah recommended for everything. From the time you wake up till the time you go to sleep. Whether you are in the face of lust and passion, Yusuf alayhi salam remembers God. Whether you are in the state of aggression and anger, Musa alayhi salam remembers God. Whether you are on the battlefield, the Prophet sallallahu alayhi wa alayhi remembers God. Whether you are in the washroom or your bedroom, there is zikr of Allah. No situation. Somebody came and asked Imam alayhi salam, I'm in the washroom and I hear azan. It's mustahab to repeat what the azan says. Imam says, no, even in the washroom, follow what the azan says. God is everywhere. Zikrullah. Meaning that, oh Allah, you notice what Amirul Mu'mineen in that munajat of Masjid Kufa says. Oh Allah, you are Mawla, I'm Abd, you are Malik, I'm Mamluk, you are Aziz, I'm Dhalil, you are Khaliq, I'm Makhluq, you are Qawi. I'm da'if, you are kabir, I'm saghir, you are ghalib, I'm maghloob, you are rab, I'm marboob. Oh Lord, you are ghani, I'm faqir. You are mu'ti, I'm muhtaj. You are raziq, I'm marzuq. Oh Lord, you are rahman, I'm marhum. Oh Lord, you are ghafoor, I'm a sinner. Oh Lord, you are hadi, I need the hidayah. Oh Lord, you are hay, I am mayyit. Unless you give me life, I'm dead. How can a person do dhikr at this stage and fail in any area of his life? If there's one supreme characteristic for the followers of Imam Hussein alayhi salam in Karbala, dhikrullah. And the best and the highest was illustrated and demonstrated by Imam alayhi salam himself. In the last moments, on his earthly life, it was dhikrullah. Ya uddati inda shiddati, ya ghiyath al-mustaghithin, ya sariqh al-mustasriqin. Oh Allah! Between this sword and this stone on this spear and this attacker and me, it's you. Who will be defeated with this type of zikrullah? But we grieve. The ummah carried out this heinous, horrendous crime. On this day, the camp was looted, Imam's body was looted, Imam's body was trampled. Umar ibn Sa'ad, right on day one, on Asr of Ashur, the first thing he did was once the holy head was beheaded, immediately he dispatched the head to Kufa to declare victory. I've carried out my command. But he himself stayed back because he had to bury all the other warriors of Kufa. I don't know what is the figure, but let's carry out a speculation, a calculation that would say, let's say, 72 warriors facing 30,000. Let's say on average, every warrior kills between 10 to some up till 100. Minimum, I would say 1,000 Kufan soldiers must have died, must have been killed. So you just can't walk out on Asr Ashur and go back to Kufa when you have 1,000 bodies to bury. Of course, 1,000 out of 30,000, you're talking about just 3% loss. But 1,000 bodies needs time. So he remained on the 11th and the 12th to arrange for the burial of these so-called Muslims. Question, what about the burial of the companions of Imam Hussein alayhi salam? Allah never abandons anyone. When Qabil kills Habil, Allah sends a crow to show Qabil how to bury. Qabil the killer buried his brother. Where were these Muslims? Where were the followers of the Quran? How come they abandoned? The Prophet sallallahu alayhi wa alayhi in the battle of Badr, when the mushrikeen were defeated and routed and ran back to Makkah, the 70 or so bodies of the mushrikeen were buried by the Prophet. He commanded that they should be buried. Respect and dignity to a human being, even if he's a mushrik. Which Muslims were these in Karbala who didn't want to bury?

hearing the followers of Imam Hussein alayhi salam. And they rushed to Kufa. They beheaded. And literally victory. Different tribes who came from Kufa. It was a tribal society. Bani Kinda took back 13 heads. Shimr from the Bani Hawazin took about 15, 20 heads. Husayn bin Numair took from Bani Tamim took about 20 or so heads. Hilal al-A'war from the Bani Asad took about 15 heads. Bani Midhaj, 7 heads. Bani Azd, 5 heads. Bani Thaqif, 12 heads. And Khuli Mal'un, Khuli bin Yazid al-Asbahi, he took the holy head of Imam alayhi salam. Hur bin Yazid al-Riyahi. The Riyahi tribe said no. And notice therefore they collected the body and they buried him far away if you go to Karbala right now. So these heads were buried. The next day after Umar ibn Sa'd departs, then the Bani Asad who were living around Karbala come to bury the body of Imam alayhi salam. But on departure, the ladies are brought to the battlefield. This is before burial now. The ladies came to see the ghastly scene of their relatives. The bodies are full of blood. No, the bodies are trampled. No, the bodies don't have heads. No, now they're all exposed to the dust and the wind and the heat of Karbala. Incidentally, Karbala historically happened in October in the year 61 AH. So they cried out aloud. Bizaynab alayhi salam said, "Wa Muhammadah, where do we take our complaint? You are the messenger. Kufans, I'm talking to the Prophet. Wa Muhammadah, salla alayka malikus sama. May the master and the angels and the heavens send salawat on you, but on the earth today there's nobody to respect you. Where are these Muslims? هذا الحسين بالعراء مرمل بالدماء مقطع الأعضاء. This is Hussein out here in the open empty desert. Which Hussein? Hussein who should have been in Medina honored. Look at the way he's disrespected. مرمل بالدماء. He's all isolated, all alone, filled with dust and blood. مقطع الأعضاء. He's not an ordinary person who's fallen. His limbs have been chopped up viciously by animals and beasts. بناتك سبايا يا رسول الله. Your holy household, they're taken as captives. Where in the history of Muslims have we heard Muslims being taken captives by the Muslims themselves? إلى الله المشتكى. Where do I go? Who do I complain to? Who is listening to me? Allah is there. My complaint is to Allah, she says. Oh Allah, we did our best to serve you. تقبل منا هذا القربان. Now it is on you to arrange how this faith will be defended. إلى محمد المصطفى وعلي المرتضى وفاطمة الزهراء وحمزة سيد الشهداء. We make our complaint. Any Muslim will respect these holy figures. And therefore these holy figures will become the models for the future, who will inspire people to rise up to defend that cause of justice and truth for which Imam Hussein alayhi salam got martyred. Assalamu ala al-Hussein wa ala Ali ibn al-Hussein wa ala awlad al-Hussein wa ala ashab al-Hussein jami'an wa rahmatullahi wa barakatuh.

0: We know a lot about what happened in Karbala on the day of Ashura, but little do we know about the journey of our Imam to get to Karbala.
1: From the day Imam Hussein was born, Rasulullah told the journey of Imam Hussein alayhi salam. Fatima al-Zahra, she told him, Imam Ali alayhi salam, they all told him. His letter to Bani Hashim was to tell them his intention of going to Karbala.
2: Whoever on the way would tell him, you're going to be killed, the people of Al-Kufa may betray you, pay allegiance to Yazid. Imam al-Husayn salamallahu alayhi knew it as a fact. All of these threats would never make al-Imam hesitant about his move.
3: Make sure that the place where Hussein alayhi salatu wasalam camps, there is no water there. In other words, there is a type of obsession you find in history that Ubaydullah ibn Ziyad has to ensure that Sayyid al-Shuhada is thirsty.
4: The story of Hussein ibn Ali is the story of submission, the story of love, the story of devotion to God, the story of standing up against oppression, but supported by that firm conviction and that firm belief in Allah subhanahu wa ta'ala.

0: even though I wasn't physically present in Karbala, every year when Muharram arrives, I personally get flashbacks. I remember the journey of this caravan, leaving from Mecca to Iraq. I remember the villages that Imam Hussein alayhi salam stopped by. We know a lot about what happened in Karbala on the day of Ashura, but little do we know about the journey of our Imam to get to Karbala. I invite you all to come with us on the journey of Hussein to Karbala.
1: History has witnessed many journeys, but few that have defined and changed the meaning of sacrifice forever. The movement and the journey of the grandson of the Holy Prophet, Hussein ibn Ali, peace and blessings be upon him, is something that changed the world forever. And it deserves to be understood. In fact, it was not a journey. It's a movement, because a journey has an end. But the movement of Hussein continues, and people are inspired more and more day to day to understand his words, his movement, his interaction, his principles, his values, and what he stood for and what he gave his life for.
0: After Al-Imam Al-Hasan alayhi salam is martyred, the people of Kufa write to Al-Imam Al-Hussein to come to Iraq. Imam Al-Hussein refuses. He says, "We have a peace treaty with Muawiyah. I cannot come. But if he dies, then I will consider it." In the year 60 after the Hijrah, in the month of Rajab, Muawiyah dies. Imam Hussein alayhi salam dreamt that same day that the house of Muawiyah was ablaze. So he knew that Muawiyah died. Yazid becomes the Khalifa. He sends word to his governor in Medina. Al-Walid ibn Utbah, the governor of Medina, summons Imam Hussein to his palace at night. Imam Hussein alayhi salam tells him, "What do you want from me?" He tells him, "Oh Hussein, son of Ali, I have instructions from Yazid to get the allegiance from you. You have to pledge him allegiance." Imam Hussein alayhi salam refuses. He tells him

0: you want my allegiance in public, not in private. A private allegiance is not going to benefit you. So let's wait till the morning, because it was at night. And we'll see, we'll decide. The evil Marwan al-Hakam was there. He looks at the governor. He tells him, this is your opportunity. If Hussein leaves now, you'll never be able to secure the allegiance from him. Force him to give bay'ah now or behead him. Imam Hussein alayhi salam, with much disappointment, looks at Marwan ibn al-Hakam. And he tells him, you're a liar. You threaten me. That is not within reach. And then he looks at the governor, Al-Walid ibn Utbah. And he tells him, oh governor, do you know who we are? Inna ahlu bayt al-nubuwah wa ma'adnu al-risala. We are the ahlul bayt, the family, the household of prophethood. We are the springs of revelation. Through us, Allah subhanahu wa ta'ala sends down his blessings. And Yazid, he's a corrupt man. He's a drunkard. He kills innocent people. And a man like me will not pledge allegiance to a man like him. But let's wait till the morning. I'll decide and you can decide. Imam al-Hussein alayhi salam leaves the palace, and that was his last night in the city of Medina.
1: When Muawiyah passes, he is the first of the Khulafa to appoint his son as his successor and as the Khalifa of the Muslimin. And so we're told that even though this is something that the public are not used to, this is the first time that a father has appointed his son as the Khalif. And there is rejection towards this appointment due to the character of Yazid, due to what people knew in regards to Yazid ibn Muawiyah. Despite this, Yazid writes a letter to the governor in Medina, Al-Walid. He writes one letter telling Walid, my father has passed away, and it is time for the people to now give bay'ah and pledge allegiance to me. He then writes a second letter, and this letter contains the names of certain specific individuals in Medina, and Walid is ordered to take specific bay'ah from these people, from the likes of Abdullah ibn Zubayr, from the likes of Abdul Rahman ibn Abi Bakr, Abdullah ibn Umar, and from the likes of Hussein ibn Ali, salamullahi alayhi. Yazid writes in that letter, whoever rejects from these individuals in giving bay'ah and pledging allegiance to me, bring for me his head. And so we're told that Sayyidul Shuhada alayhi salatu wasalam, when he goes with 30 of his followers. And these 30 followers are told to wait at the door. If you hear my voice is raised, if you hear some sort of argument between me and Walid, then enter. Those 30 people who are waiting at the door, they hear the voice of Imam Hussein salamullah alayhi is raised. 19 of them enter. They take out Imam Hussein salamullah alayhi from that gathering, and he goes straight to the grave of the Prophet of Islam sallallahu alayhi. After this meeting with Walid, Sayyidul Shuhada alayhi salatu wasalam spends each night at the grave of the Prophet of Islam sallallahu alayhi wa alayhi. And we're told that then again he sees Marwan. Marwan this time has controlled his temper. He comes to Imam Hussein alayhi salatu wasalam. He says, Yabna Rasulullah, my advice to you is give bay'ah. This will lead to your safety in this world and your happiness. And so we're told that Imam Hussein salamullah alayhi, on hearing this, recites what is known as the kalima of istirja'. He says, Bismillah ar-Rahman ar-Rahim, inna lillahi wa inna ilayhi raji'un. He says, if I was to give bay'ah and Yazid has the affairs of the Muslimin in his hands, fa'ala al-Islam as-salam. Then give farewell to Islam. If someone like him with his character takes the responsibility of leading the Muslimin. And so Sayyidul Shuhada salamullah alayhi goes, spends the time in ibadah and worship at the grave of the Prophet of Islam sallallahu alayhi wa alayhi. He sees the Holy Prophet in his dream. The Prophet of Islam comforts him. The Prophet of Islam reiterates what is about to happen and what the final end of Imam Hussein salamullah alayhi shall be. Walid sends people a second time with the intention of forcing Imam Hussein salamullah alayhi. Imam Hussein salamullah alayhi tells them, give me some time. I won't come at the night, I'll come tomorrow. It's this very night then that Imam Hussein salamullah alayhi gathers his affairs, gathers his family and children, and embarks on his journey from Medina to Al-Munawwara to Mecca.
2: Really, it's a very, very touchy moment. Whenever I read or hear

0: here, that moment is the beginning which has never gonna be end. When Imam Hussein alayhi salam realized that he is being chased and he will be murdered, Imam Hussein alayhi salam, he went to Masjid al-Nabawi. According to the narrators, when he was walking, you can see that his heart is heavy. As he approached the shrine of Rasulullah, the first thing he did, he lit a candle. Then he walked towards the shrine, held it, put his cheek on top of the shrine of the Prophet. And all of a sudden, the tears started coming out. It looks to me like Imam Hussein just got all the memory of his life with Rasulullah, from all these years that he lived with Rasulullah. And living in Medina has its own impact on the life of Imam Hussein alayhi salam. And now, for the first and last time, he has to leave Medina for good. And that itself was a very, very difficult. According to the narrators, أخذته الغفوة, took like a short nap. In that moment, he saw Rasulullah. Then Rasulullah spoke to him, Ya Hussein, he says, remember. He says, some time ago, your father came to us. فَقَدْ لَحِقَ بِي أَبُوكَ. And then before him, your mother. And then your brother. He said, this is a signal that you're coming closer to us. And Ya Hussein, hasten to come to us. And then he mentioned something very important to Imam Hussein alayhi salam, where he says, Ya Hussein, Allah have assigned a position for you in Jannah, but that position, you cannot reach it without shahada.
1: Muhammad ibn al-Hanafiyya, the half-brother of Imam Hussein alayhi salam, his mother was Lady Khawla. When he hears that Imam Hussein alayhi salam is about to leave Medina, he comes to his Imam, very concerned. The Imam alayhi salam tells him, yes, my dear brother, what is your advice? He tells him, my dear brother, go as far away as you can from Yazid ibn Muawiyah. He will try to chase you down. My advice to you is not to stay in any one city. Go far away from him. Go from one city to another city, from one town to another town. The Imam alayhi salam asks him, where do you want me to go? He tells him, I recommend you go to Mecca. Try staying in Mecca. If you saw that conditions are suitable and it's safe for you and your family to be in Mecca, then stay there. Otherwise, go to Yemen. You have supporters in Yemen. Your father, Amir al-Mu'mineen alayhi salam, he has supporters there. If Yemen is not safe for you, go to the mountains. Just run away from Yazid. The Imam alayhi salam, upon hearing these words, he tells him, my brother, if I have no refuge left on earth, I would never pledge allegiance to Yazid ibn Muawiyah. But thank you for your advice. And in fact, I have decided to go to Mecca. I will be going to the holy city of Mecca, along with my family members, along with my friends. And I ask you, my dear brother, to stay here in Medina. Examine the circumstances here and report to me. Then they begin to cry. As they're farewelling one another, they both break into tears.
2: Now Muhammad Hanafiya, the son of Amir al-Mu'mineen alayhi salatu wasalam himself, is not present in Karbala, as we know. And the reason behind that, history mentions, is that he had a form of disability in his feet or in his legs. He's unable to support Imam Hussein salamullah alayhi physically. However, he comes to the holy Imam salamullah alayhi, and he's worried about the safety of the Imam.
0: He was trying to reason with him not to go. And Imam Hussein alayhi salam said to him, إِنِّي لَمْ أَخْرُجْ أَشِرًّا وَلَا بَطَرًا وَلَا مُفْسِدًا وَلَا ظَالِمًا وَإِنَّمَا خَرَجْتُ لِطَلَبِ الْإِسْلَاحِ فِي أُمَّةِ جَدِّي. So Imam Hussein alayhi salam laid out Muhammad ibn al-Hanafiyya, why and what is the reason that he has to leave and go to Karbala.
2: The second important individual that history mentions, that Sayyidu al-Shuhada salamullah alayhi meets as he is leaving Madinatul Munawwara, is the wife of the Prophet of Islam, Umm Salama. Umm Salama is like a

0: mother or grandmother to Imam Hussein salamullah alayhi. And she says, Ya Aba Abdullah, don't upset me and give me grief by leaving for Iraq, because your grandfather had told me that Hussein shall be killed in that very Iraq, and I don't want to see you killed in this way. Imam Hussein salamullah alayhi replies to her and tells her, Ana wallah a'lamu dhalik. I know that this is the place that I shall be killed. I know that this is the outcome of the journey that I'm taking. And he says, Wa inni maqtulun la mahala. I know for certain, for definite, that I shall be killed. This is written. In fact, he says, I know the day that I shall be killed, the time in which I shall be martyred. I know where my grave shall be. Salama then informs Imam Hussein salamullah alayhi of a piece of the turba of Karbala, the land of Karbala, given to her by the Prophet of Islam sallallahu alayhi wa sallam. And Salama has this piece in a container, and she was told that the Prophet of Islam sallallahu alayhi wa sallam told me that when this turns into blood and turns red, then realize that my grandson Hussein alayhi salatu wasalam has been killed. And what is interesting is that as Sayyidul Shuhada alayhi salatu wasalam leaves Madinatul Munawwara, he recites the same verse of the Holy Quran where Allah subhanahu wa ta'ala quotes Nabiullah Musa salamullah alayhi. For when Musa leaves Madian, Allah subhanahu wa ta'ala says, فَخَرَجَ مِنْهَا خَائِفًا يَتَرَقَّبُ. Musa alayhi salatu wasalam left Madian in a state of fear and anticipation. And here the riwayat tell us that Musa, when he leaves out of fear, fear of what? A person that fears Allah subhanahu wa ta'ala doesn't fear anyone else. So why is Musa salamullah alayhi says, I left Madian out of fear? Out of fear over his people, over their guidance, over their safety, over their salvation. And this is the exact verse that Imam Hussein alayhi salatu wasalam briefed. He leaves with anticipation and fear over the state of affairs of the Ummah and his nation.
1: Before Imam al-Hussein alayhi salam departs the city of Medina heading to Mecca, he writes a will to his half-brother Muhammad ibn al-Hanafiyya, and the Imam seals the will himself. In this will, we find a timeless statement made by our beloved Imam. He begins the will by saying, this is the will of Hussein ibn Ali to his brother Muhammad ibn al-Hanafiyya. The Imam begins the will by testifying that there is no God but Allah, and that Muhammad sallallahu alayhi wa alayhi is the messenger of Allah, and that the day of judgment is in truth, heaven is in truth, hell is in truth, and that Allah will resurrect us. And then the Imam makes his timeless statement. In describing why he is rising, the Imam says, in this beautiful will, إِنِّي لَمْ أَخْرُجْ أَشِرًا وَلَا بَطِرًا وَلَا ظَالِمًا وَلَا مُفْسِدًا. I am rising not as an evil person or someone who seeks corruption or someone who is an oppressor or someone who is aimless. وَإِنَّمَا خَرَجْتُ لِطَلَبِ الْإِصْلَاحِ فِي أُمَّةِ جَدِّي أَنْ أَمُرَ بِالْمَعْرُوفِ وَأَنْهَى عَنِ الْمُنْكَرِ وَأَسِيرَ بِسِيرَةِ جَدِّي وَأَبِي. But I am rising to seek reform in the nation of my grandfather, to enjoin the good and forbid the evil, and to revive the path of my grandfather and the path of my father. Then the Imam alayhi salam states at the end of the will, whoever accepts me as being on the true path, then Allah is the owner of the truth. And if I am rejected, then I shall be patient. This is my will to you, O my dear brother. Wassalam.
2: Whoever joins me will attain martyrdom, and whoever abandons me will not taste victory or will not attain victory. He knew that he will be killed. He knew that there is no way that his life will be spared. And that is important, because there are many who would indicate there was a particular purpose behind his movement to take over the rule from Yazid, although he wanted to topple the regime, but he recognized that in order to do that, he has to sacrifice his life. And he was walking towards the decree of God, the command of God, by his own will, but submitting to what God the Almighty wanted from him. He would say that those who did not join will never be somehow successful. Of course, he means those who did not join by choice, because history tells us that there are a number of people who

0: refused to join Imam al-Hussein, peace be upon him, where they had the chance to do so, but it was because they felt that it was necessary for them to look after their business or wealth or money or children, etc. Whereas there are those who couldn't for some reasons, such as, for example, Abdullah ibn Ja'far, the husband of Sayyida Zainab, peace be upon them. He wasn't able to join Imam al-Hussein either because of sickness or something else that prevented him. And Imam al-Hussein, peace be upon him, had ensured that some remain in Medina and Mecca to deputize and to carry out the role that he would instruct them to do so.
1: From the day Imam Hussein was born, Rasulullah told the journey of Imam Hussein alayhi salam. Fatima al-Zahra, she told him, Imam Ali alayhi salam, they all told him his letter to Bani Hashim was to tell them his intention of going to Karbala. It is important to know that in Islam, whenever you have something good, who are the most deserving of that good that you want to offer? Nobody but your family. Al-aqrabuna awla bil ma'ruf. Today, if I have a wealth and I want to be kind to people, who deserves that kindness from my wealth? My family. Now, Imam Hussein wanted to tell them, look, I have this treasure, which is the Shahada. Before I introduce anybody, you, my family, are the best one to introduce to them.
2: Once Imam Hussein alayhi salatu wasalam enters into Mecca al-Mukarramah, his family who are present in Mecca come to visit him. In the way that he read the verse of Musa salamullah alayhi leaving Egypt, he also reads the verse of Musa entering into Medina as he enters into Mecca al-Mukarramah. There are those who have come to perform Umrah in Mecca al-Mukarramah who also come to visit the Holy Imam salamullah alayhi. And it is here that the Imam begins to write letters. And so history tells us that Sayyid al-Shuhada salamullah alayhi writes letters to some of the key personalities that live in Basra. Of them is a person who was a companion of the Prophet of Islam and Amir al-Mu'mineen salamullah alayhi, by the name of Munzir ibn Abi Jarud. Munzir immediately takes that letter and he informs those people in Basra who are supporters of the Umayyads. Of them, Ubaidullah ibn Ziyad, who is in Basra at the time, he informs them that this is what Imam Hussein alayhi salatu wasalam has sent to me, and he is heading towards Kufa. The other people in Basra who received these letters from Sayyid al-Shuhada, they hid these letters. They didn't tell anyone about these letters because they were fearful over the life of Imam Hussein alayhi salatu wasalam.
1: Imam Hussein alayhi salam, when he was in Medina, he got so many letters and invitations from the people of Kufa. Some historians said within a short period of time, Imam Hussein was able to gather 12,000 letters, which was coming from the caravans. Whenever somebody's coming towards Mecca or Medina, people write letters and letters. And what is that letter is about? It's inviting Imam Hussein alayhi salam to come to Kufa and lead. Why? Because the people of Kufa have realized something very important, and that is after Muawiyah's death, no one is qualified to lead the Ummah other than Imam Hussein, period. And this is where sometimes our Shia, we get mixed up, we get some misunderstanding. People ask, okay, if Imam Hussein has to go, if Imam Hussein knew that he's going to be murdered, he's going to be killed, why would he go in the first place? Isn't that considered some type of suicidal? Because I know I'm going to get killed. Then the best way I can do not to go. Why did he choose to go? Now the message is Risal al-Fiqhiyya here. Imam Hussein alayhi salam realized that this, if people by any chance, and I'm talking about even today, if a nation or group of people are in need of guidance and there is nobody to guide them except one person, and if you say no to that guidance, then the wrong people will take the position and mislead people. Now assume if Imam Hussein didn't go and Yazid took the leadership and misled people, who is responsible in front of Allah? Imam Hussein, because he didn't do what he's supposed to do. So Imam Hussein, after he got those letters, to test the water and to assure the people of Kufa, he sent Muslim bin Aqil.
0: Now, there are many indications in history about how many people wrote to Imam al-Hussein, but it's likely to be signatories rather than, for example, the number quoted to be 18,000. Many of the historical narrations, we are told that Imam al-Hussein, peace be upon him, receives these particular letters in which the people of Kufa say to him that we can no longer deal with this. We cannot accept the rule of Yazid. We've even stopped going for Friday prayers in Kufa and have declared that we are against Nu'man ibn Bashir, the governor of the Umayyads in Kufa. So please come to us. We will support you. We will help you. We will aid you in this particular purpose. Now he writes,

0: writes back to them. And it's interesting, in the letter, when he writes back to them, he actually quotes some of the stuff that they've said in order to document it in history. And that's quite intriguing as well. But what he says to them is, I am now sending this letter of acceptance of your invitation with my trusted representative, Muslim ibn Aqil. Now, Muslim ibn Aqil was beloved to Imam al-Husayn, peace be upon him, and he had so many exceptional qualities of bravery, of courage and eloquence, and an individual who truly can be trusted. But the letter of Imam al-Husayn that he gave to Muslim ibn Aqil highlighted a number of things. Who should be an imam? He highlighted theologically that an imam is an individual who acts according to the teachings of the Holy Quran, devotes himself entirely to God, as well as the person who judges in the lens of justice and seeks to establish truthfulness and justice in their actions.
1: A number of people that wrote letters to Sayyidul Shuhada alayhi salatu wasalam had sincere support and wished to show their help for Abi Abdullah al-Husayn. The reason why they were unable to is what takes place afterwards in Kufa, where people are restricted from leaving, where thousands of Shia of Amir al-Mu'mineen alayhi salatu wasalam are imprisoned, such as the likes of Mukhtar al-Thaqafi. Mukhtar is a sincere supporter, but he's unable to help Sayyid al-Shuhada in Karbala. Why? Because he's imprisoned. Yes, of the people that wrote letters to Imam Hussein alayhi salatu wasalam are those that assumed that a war shall take place between Yazid and Imam Hussein. What happens when there is war? There is war booty. So we want to benefit financially from a conflict that will take place. Others were unhappy with Yazid for personal reasons. And so the enemy of our enemy is our friend. We shall write to Imam Hussein to support him, not because we believe in him and have sincere support for him, but because we dislike Yazid. So there were those that also wrote in this. There were those that wrote assuming that they wished to support him. But when the situation became difficult and they had to sacrifice more and put more on the line, these people backed down. Whilst this is going on, there are other Kufans who don't have support for Banu Hashim, who don't have support for Ahlul Bayt alayhi salatu wasalam, who are followers of Yazid and Muawiyah. Of them is none other than Umar ibn Sa'd. Umar ibn Sa'd writes a letter to Yazid and he says, look, the governor in Kufa at the time is someone by the name of Nu'man ibn Bashir. Umar ibn Sa'd says that Nu'man ibn Bashir doesn't have the capability and the credentials and the skills to deal with this situation. And so he writes to Yazid telling him to appoint someone else, someone who's able to deal with the situation before it causes us issues. And that is, of course, Ubaydullah ibn Ziyad. For Ubaydullah ibn Ziyad is in Basra during this time. He is given the order from Yazid, enter into Kufa and take governorship of Kufa. Now, Ubaydullah ibn Ziyad does something very interesting. The people of Kufa, 100,000 people, are claiming to support Sayyid al-Shuhada alayhi salatu wasalam. Ubaydullah ibn Ziyad dresses up as Imam Hussein alayhi salam. So his face is covered so that no one can identify him. The type of turban, the type of cloak, everything that he wears, it's as if this is Imam al-Hussein salamullah alayhi. Why does he do so? So that he can enter into Kufa without any difficulty. There are guards that are guarding the gates of Kufa. When they see him, they assume that this is Imam Hussein alayhi salatu wasalam who has come to Kufa due to his support. So many of them would call out to him and say, welcome, O grandson of the Prophet of Islam. Ubaydullah ibn Ziyad doesn't respond to them until they see him go to the government buildings in Kufa. Nu'man ibn Bashir, the current governor, he looks from the rooftop and he says, oh Hussein, I will not open this door for you to enter. And so that's when Ubaydullah ibn Ziyad begins to speak. When he begins to speak, Nu'man realizes that this isn't Sayyid al-Shuhada, this is someone else. And so that is how Ubaydullah ibn Ziyad then enters into Kufa and takes governorship of Kufa. When he takes governorship of Kufa, there is a crackdown. A lot of the Shia are imprisoned. No one is given permission to leave. Muslim ibn Aqil is killed and assassinated. And that is when a lot of that support suddenly for Imam Hussein alayhi salatu wasalam that was present suddenly disappears.
0: Imam al-Hussein, peace and blessings be upon him, his presence in Mecca was quite eventful. He met Abdullah ibn Abbas, this companion of the Holy Prophet, peace be upon him and his family. And again, Abdullah ibn Abbas would be the person who would

0: encourage him to think again. He would say to him, why don't you go to, for example, Yemen? Why don't you go somewhere else? Don't go to Kufa. These are the people who have betrayed your father, betrayed your brother.
1: Ibn Abbas was telling Imam Hussein alayhi salam, look, I have a good relationship with Yazid and I can intervene and get things to come down so you don't have to get killed. Imam Hussein alayhi salam insisted, no, I have to go. And he said to him, okay, if you have to go by any chance, why don't you go and leave your wife and the children here? Now the historian said, and this was mentioned by even Ibn Abbas, he said, I heard the most powerful voice I've never heard before. Coming from where? Coming from Zaynab salamullahi alayhi. And she said to him, Atada, are you telling our leader to leave and go to Karbala and leave us here with whom? Never we're gonna stay without him. Part of the message is that Imam Hussein alayhi salam and Zainab alayhi salam want to tell us there's a reason they have to go. Imam Hussein cannot leave his wife and children because the mission is that after Imam Hussein is murdered, who will be there to take this message to the world? Zainab alayhi salam and the children have to be the one to take this responsibility. That's why Imam Hussein alayhi salam refused to stay in Mecca, and he told Ibn Abbas and the rest of the people who were trying to get Imam Hussein to stay there, he refused that, no, I have to go. And finally, he left Karbala.
2: This is maybe one of the wisdoms behind Al-Rasul sallallahu alayhi wa sallam coming to him and telling him that he will be killed. Because whoever on the way would tell him, you're going to be killed, the people of Al-Kufa may betray you, pay allegiance to Yazid, or you're going to be killed. Imam al-Husayn sallallahu alayhi knew it as a fact. That's why all of these threats would never make al-Imam hesitant about his move. And here, he didn't pay attention to those threats.
0: Imam, peace be upon him, in Mecca, heard of the plan and the plot to assassinate him by Yazid. There was a man by the name of Amr ibn Sa'ad. He had been sent to kill Imam al-Husayn in Mecca. Those who study the words of Imam al-Husayn will know that he was very, very much determined to make sure that he's not killed in that sacred place. He would continuously emphasize that I would rather be killed anywhere rather than be my blood shed in this sacred area. So he would decide to leave Mecca on the 8th of Dhul-Hijjah, changing the niyyah of Hajj towards Umrah. But before he left, he made this famous sermon. He says, death is written for the sons and daughters of Adam, just like how a necklace is placed on the neck of a girl, meaning it's there, it sits, it's quite common. Likewise, he says that there is no escape from this particular reality and this battlefield. But then he makes a phenomenal statement which highlights his spiritual status and his understanding of how things work in the eyes of God, the Almighty subhanahu wa ta'ala. He says, رِضَ اللَّهِ رِضَانَا أَهْلَ الْبَيْتِ نَصْبِرُ عَلَىٰ قَضَائِهِ وَيُوَفِّينَا أُجُورَ الصَّابِرِينَ. The pleasure of God is our pleasure. In other words, we will do whatever it takes to please God. We will be patient by the decree of God and He will reward us accordingly. Therefore, he highlighted that he would have to be patient, he would be submissive, he would be pleased with the will of God. And then he finally says, who will defend Islam, the principles, the values, if I do not go and sacrifice my life? And this particular statement that he made in Mecca is unequivocally clear that it is his mission to stand up against falsehood and injustice by indeed sacrificing his life.
3: The famous poet Al-Farazdaq says, year 60 of the Hijrah, I went to Hajj to take my mother. I was guiding her camel. He says, I arrived in the Haram area at a place called Bistan Bani Amr, was an area of gardens. He says, I noticed an armed caravan. So I asked, who does this caravan belong to? I was told this is for Imam Hussein alayhi salam. He comes to greet the Imam. He tells him, may the life of my parents be sacrificed for you. What makes you leave Mecca on such a day? The Imam alayhi salam tells him, I would be captured and arrested if I don't leave. Then the Imam asks him a question. Oh Farazdaq, where did you come from? He says, I just came from Iraq. The Imam tells him, I want to ask you a question. How did you leave the state of Iraq? Tell me about the people. He tells him, oh Hussein, do you want me to be honest with you? He says, yes, please be honest with me. Farazdaq makes his famous statement over here. He says, O Hussein, قلوب الناس معك وأسيافهم عليك. The hearts of the people

0: People are with you, but their swords are against you. This deeply disappointed Al-Imam Al-Husayn alayhi salam. Then it was here at Bustan Bani Amir that Al-Imam Al-Husayn alayhi salam made his powerful, beautiful statement in describing the world and how people are enslaved to this world. The Imam alayhi salam states, "An-nasu 'abidu ad-dunya wad-deenu la'iqun 'ala al-sinatihim." People are slaves of this world, and religion is just an utterance on their tongue. Then when Allah subhanahu wa ta'ala tries people, you find very few people who are committed to religion.
1: Farazdaq then asks Imam Husayn alayhi salatu wasalam a number of fiqhi jurisprudential questions, and Imam Husayn alayhi salatu wasalam answers. And this shows part of the greatness of Sayyid al-Shuhada salamullah alayhi, that in such a tense situation, he's still there to teach people the sharia of Allah subhanahu wa ta'ala.
0: On the 8th of Dhul Hijjah, when pilgrims are flocking to Mecca, Al-Imam Al-Husayn alayhi salam abruptly leaves the city of Mecca. One of the first areas that the Imam stops by is an area called Tan'im. At Tan'im, reports indicate that he noticed a caravan carrying luxury goods passing by. The Imam alayhi salam asked, "Where are they heading to? These luxury goods belong to who?" He is told that these goods belong to Yazid ibn Muawiyah. They are transporting them there. Yazid had stolen these goods from oppressed poor people. At that point, Imam Husayn alayhi salam, he ordered his men to confiscate the luxury goods of this caravan and to give it and distribute it to the poor. The Imam said, "These goods belong to the poor, not Yazid ibn Muawiyah." We see that the Imam alayhi salam, as he is heading to Iraq, he is practically establishing justice on earth. On his way to Kufa, one of the stations Imam Husayn alayhi salam stopped by is an area called Zarud. When the Imam arrives at this village, he sees erected tents. The Imam alayhi salam asks, "Who do these tents belong to?" He's told, "These are the tents of Zuhayr ibn al-Qayn." Zuhayr ibn al-Qayn was not known to love the Ahlul Bayt alayhim as-salam and follow them. Some reports indicate he was one of the followers of Uthman ibn Affan. The Imam sends one of his messengers, one of his companions, to speak to Zuhayr ibn al-Qayn. Zuhayr ibn al-Qayn is now in his tent. He's eating when the companion of Imam Husayn enters the tent. He greets him. He tells him, "Oh Zuhayr, Al-Husayn ibn Ali is greeting you. He sends his salams to you and he invites you to go and join him and support him." You can visibly see him disoriented. He was disturbed. He refused. He said, "No, I don't want to join him. In fact, when I learned that Husayn ibn Ali has a caravan on this route going to Iraq, I tried to avoid him, but somehow here, we both camped at this place." Then his wife steps in. This faithful lady, she tells him, "Zuhayr, shame on you. This is Husayn ibn Ali, the grandson of Rasulullah sallallahu alayhi wa alayhi. He's inviting you to speak to him and you refuse? What do you have to lose? Go and see what he wants." Subhanallah, the words of this faithful woman penetrate his heart and move him deeply. He gets up, he goes and he meets Al-Imam Al-Husayn. Shortly after he comes back to his tent, he addresses his men and supporters and he looked jubilant. His face was glowing. They told him, "What happened?" He said, "That's it. I am going to join Abi Abdullah Al-Husayn." And then he makes a statement over here. He says, "One year, we were in Balanjar, which is close to the North Caucasus, Crimea today, and we were fighting and we got spoils of war. We were very happy with the spoils of war. Salman, the great companion of the Prophet, he said to us, 'Are you happy with these spoils of war?' We said, 'Yes, we are.' Then he told us, 'One day, if you have the opportunity to fight with the master of the

0: truth of paradise, be happier. Those words now resonated with him. Then he tells his wife, my dear and beloved wife, you can go back to your family. I don't want to put you in harm's way. She prays for him. And then she tells him, Zuhair, on the day of judgment, when you meet Rasulullah, the grandfather of Hussein, ask him to intercede for me. Then Zuhair ibn al-Qayn, he takes down his tent and he joins Abi Abdullah al-Hussein.
1: This reminds us that the guidance

0: grandfather of Hussein, ask him to intercede for me. Then Zuhair ibn al-Qayn, he takes down his tent and he joins Abi Abdullah al-Hussein.
1: This reminds us that the guidance sometimes enters through a simple conversation. His wife, if Zuhair ibn al-Qayn didn't accept to meet the Imam, this means that the end of his life would be a betrayal. But sometimes your environment, your wife, your children, anyone who gives you a piece of advice, be humble, because sometimes Allah subhanahu wa ta'ala sends you messages through people you would never expect to get advices from.
2: Today we talk about Imam al-Zaman. If Imam al-Zaman comes to me today and tell me, look, I made decision and I want you to live the lifestyle that you have and come with me. Am I ready to leave my work, my children, my family and go with him? Or am I gonna think twice? Zuhair gave everything up to go with Imam Hussein. His wife tells us, when Zuhair came back, رَجَعَ بِوَجْهٍ غَيْرَ وَجْهِ الَّذِي ذَهَبَ بِهِ. So when he returned, his face was different, not the face that he left with.
3: Zuhair ibn al-Qayn, they say, was Uthmani, in other words, somebody who was not subscribing to being a follower of the Ahl al-Bayt. However, many scholars have now began to question this narrative. It doesn't necessarily sit well with the evidence that we have, as well as some of the established historical descriptions of what happened on the 10th of Muharram and before it. This individual, Zuhair ibn al-Qayn, was not a Uthmani, most likely. He was a lover and follower of Ahlul Bayt who practiced taqiyya, dissimulation. Why? Because that particular interaction that is described in the historical works is quite vague. There was no record of the actual conversation between Imam al-Hussein and Zuhair ibn al-Qayn himself. And this idea that he was Uthmani is something that one of the enemy by the name of Azra ibn Qays al-Bajali on the 10th of Muharram, he calls out and says, Ya Zuhair, you were not in our eyes one of the Shia of Ahl al-Bayt. You were indeed Uthmani. But Zuhair doesn't affirm this and say, yes, I was, now I've changed. He doesn't say anything regarding this. And we don't have a single narration from the Ahl al-Bayt that says that Zuhair ibn al-Qayn was away from the Ahl al-Bayt and somehow joined the Ahl al-Bayt afterwards. And therefore, it is likely to be amongst those stories that were fabricated to try and distort the reputation of Zuhair ibn al-Qayn.
2: That Imam Hussein alayhi salam, on his way, he interacted with so many people. Some of them, Imam Hussein alayhi salam, interacted with them, inviting them to come with him. Some of them did not, they declined. Some of them, because of dunya, they didn't even want to talk to Imam Hussein alayhi salam. Imam Hussein did this for one reason. It's called Itmam al-Hujjah. Itmam al-Hujjah means so that nobody has an excuse yawm al-Qiyam and say, I didn't know, I didn't heard about it, nobody told me about it. So on his way, any opportunity Imam Hussein alayhi salam got, he invite people, come on with me, stay with me. I decided to go to Karbala. I want your intervention.
0: On his way to Kufa, Al-Imam al-Hussein alayhi salam stopped by a village called Al-Tha'labiyya. According to a report, a man had just come from Kufa and he sees the caravan of Imam Hussein. But once he sees the caravan of Imam Hussein, he tries to hide himself. He tries to disappear. This man belonged to the tribe of Banu Asad. And two of the companions of the Imam, they chase him. They tell him, what's the matter? Why are you hiding from us? He says, I just came back from Iraq. I don't have good news. Tell us what happened. He breaks the news to them. They come to Imam Hussein alayhi salam. They tell him, oh Imam, this man just came from Kufa and he testifies that he saw the body of Muslim ibn Aqil and the body of Hani ibn Urwa dragged in the streets of Kufa. This news broke the heart of Imam Hussein. He said, Inna lillah wa inna ilayhi raji'un. To Allah we belong and to Him we shall return. Everyone in the camp of Imam Hussein begins to cry. Then, according to one report, Imam Hussein alayhi salam calls on his sister Zainab. He tells her, Zainab, bring me Hamida, my niece, the daughter of Muslim ibn Aqil. She comes to the Imam. The Imam alayhi salam, he pats her on her head. She is now confused. She tells him, Aba Abdullah al-Hussein, why do I see you caressing my

0: head like you would do to an orphan. Did something happen to my father, Muslim? The Imam begins to cry. He tells her, my daughter Hamida, from now on I am your father and my daughters are your sisters. Everyone cries. Then Imam Hussein alayhi salam asks the brothers of Muslim, what do you want to do now? Do you want to go back? Do you want to continue with me? They say, Abu Abdullah, we shall be firm and continue with you. And let's go and seek revenge for what happened to Muslim ibn Aqil. One report tells us, at this station in Thalabiyya, around noon, Imam Hussein alayhi salam took a short nap. He saw a very moving dream. He told his family about this dream. Ali ibn al-Akbar was listening to his father. He says, I heard in my dream someone saying that you are traveling and death is racing right behind you, indicating that death awaits him and his companions. Ali ibn al-Akbar asks his father an important question. He tells him, Father, أَوَلَسْنَا عَلَى الْحَقِّ? Are we not on the path of truth? He said, yes, my dear son, we are on the haq. He says, my dear father, then in that case, whether death falls on us or we fall on death, it doesn't matter as long as we are on the haq. It has been reported that also in Al-Thalabiyya, this important station, a man by the name of Bishr ibn Ghalib al-Asadi, he asks al-Imam al-Husayn alayhi salam about this verse in Surah al-Isra, يَوْمَ نَدْعُوا كُلَّ أُنَاسٍ بِإِمَامِهِمْ. On that day, we shall call on every people with their respective imams. Tell me about this verse, O Aba Abdullah. The Imam alayhi salam here highlights the importance of knowing the imam of your time. He says there are people who followed righteous imams. On the day of judgment, they will lead them to paradise. And there are people who followed evil imams, meaning leaders, on the day of judgment, they will lead them into the fire of hell.
1: If the movement of Imam al-Husayn, peace be upon him, was all about the letters of the people of Kufa, then the fact that the people of Kufa had now betrayed him should have made him turn around, should have made Imam al-Husayn say, okay, now I don't need to go to Kufa, let me go somewhere else, because the very people who invited me have now not supported my ambassador and therefore there is no point continuing. Whereas the reality is he continued on his journey, was determined, there was no doubt whatsoever.
0: Not far from Kufa, the caravan of Imam Hussein alayhi salam reaches an area called the Husam or Shiraf. They notice a hill behind them. And then someone comes and says to the Imam and his companions, I can see palm trees in the distance. But then some men said, this area is a desert. It does not have palm trees. So the Imam asked them, what do you think he saw? They said, these are soldiers. That's when Al-Hur ibn Yazid al-Riyahi reaches this area with 1,000 soldiers. When the Imam alayhi salam sees the soldiers of Al-Hur, he notices that they were very thirsty. Even their horses were thirsty. So the Imam alayhi salam ordered his men, his companions, to give them water, because at this point, the Imam had access to water. They had filled their water jugs. But the men of Al-Hur were thirsty, so they gave them water in the Husam. The Imam told his companions, even spray their horses. Their horses are also thirsty. One of the soldiers of Al-Hur, his name was Ali ibn Ta'an al-Muharibi. He was so thirsty and dehydrated. He was disoriented. His vision was blurred. He couldn't see well. He was trying to drink from the water jug, but he could not tilt it properly. Al-Imam al-Husayn alayhi salam addressed him. He told him, you have to tilt it in this way for you to drink. He still could not figure it out. So finally, the Imam alayhi salam, with his compassionate heart, he approaches him and he tells him, let me help you. The Imam alayhi salam takes the water jug in his own blessed hands. He tilts the water jug for him so he can drink.

0: That's how Al-Imam Al-Husayn alayhi salam treated his own enemies. Then the time for the Dhuhr prayer came. The Adhan was called. It was at this point that Imam Husayn alayhi salam gave a speech addressing Hur and his army. The Imam alayhi salam told them, "You have written letters to me asking me to come. If you honor that, I will proceed. And if you don't want to honor that, I will go back from where I came from." No one replied to the heavy words of Imam Al-Husayn. Then Imam Husayn alayhi salam looked at Hur. He told him, "This is the time for the Dhuhr prayer. You pray with your companions and I will lead my companions." Hur said, "No, we will all pray behind you." So the companions of Imam Husayn, along with Hur and his companions, they all stood together and prayed Salatul Dhuhr in Jama'ah, in congregation together on that day. Then Imam Husayn alayhi salam prayed the Asr prayer. After the Asr prayer, he addressed the army of Hur ibn Yazid al-Riyahi again. And he told them, "You wrote letters to me. Don't let these evil rulers destroy your society and religion. And if you don't want me, I will go back." Hur here steps in. He says to Husayn, "I was not among those who wrote letters to you. I am not bound by any obligation here." The Imam told him, "I'll show you the letters that were sent to me." They brought a big bag full of letters. The Imam alayhi salam showed them to Al-Hur. He said, "See, these are the letters." Hur said, "I was not among those who wrote your letter. And I have clear instructions from Ibn Ziyad. You cannot go to Kufa and you cannot go back. And I must take you to Ibn Ziyad now." The Imam alayhi salam tells him, "Death is more within reach than you taking me to Ibn Ziyad. I will not go to Ibn Ziyad."
1: He tells Imam Husayn alayhi salam that, "I cannot allow you neither to go back to Medina nor to enter Kufa by yourself. So I have to bring you to Kufa myself. I cannot allow you to go back to Medina." At that moment in time, Imam Husayn alayhi salam says to Hur, when Hur responds to him in this way, he says, "May your mother cry over you." Thaqalatka ummuk. Meaning, when a child passes away, the mother is a thakla, someone who has severe grief over her child. He says, "May your mother cry over you for what you have done to me." And so Hur responds in a way that again shows us of what he had in his heart. He said, "Ya Aba Abdullah, if anyone else had said this to me in Arabia, I would have responded in the same way. But how can I say that about you when your mother is the daughter of the Prophet of Islam, Fatima al-Zahra?" And so then Hur says, "Fine, you can't go to Medina. You don't wish to go to Kufa, I'll let you travel towards Kufa." And so Imam Husayn alayhi salatu wasalam travels in that direction. The army of Hur follows Imam Husayn salamullah alayhi wherever they would go.
2: Question here is, was Imam Husayn alayhi salam wanting to actually to return to Medina? No. When he said this, number one, he wanted this as proof to say that they had come to shed his blood to stop his movement. But importantly, number two, maybe he would direct and go somewhere else other than Kufa, but the ultimate objective would still stand, to stand up and to fight injustice and wronghood and to sacrifice his life for this mission.
1: Imam Husayn alayhi salatu wasalam then reaches a place by the name of Qasr Bani Maqatil. And when he reaches this place, he sets up camp and he sees next to him there is the camp of a Kufan by the name of Ubaidullah al-Juhfi. Imam Husayn alayhi salatu wasalam sends his messenger. Ubaidullah responds by saying, "The reason I left Kufa is because I knew that a dispute was present between Imam al-Husayn and Yazid and Ubaidullah ibn Ziyad, and I knew that there would be some sort of fighting. And I wish to save myself. I know that Husayn shall be killed. I don't wish for him to see me. I'll be embarrassed. I don't wish to support him. The reason I've left Kufa is to be safe, for my children and family to be safe." So Imam Husayn alayhi salatu wasalam still went to him. Ask yourself the question, why? If the person has already said that I don't wish to support him, why does Imam Husayn alayhi salatu wasalam go to him directly? Because Sayyid al-Shuhada salamullah alayhi wishes to give him all of the chances that he can get to seek his own salvation. Because Imam Husayn alayhi salatu wasalam knows that if you are to reject me here, your akhirah will be nothing but the wrath of Allah subhanahu wa ta'ala. So I wish to give you one more chance to gain your own salvation. Imam Husayn salamullah alayhi comes to him. Ubaydullah says, "I haven't seen anyone more beautiful."

0: and with greater character than this man, than Imam Hussein.
1: Instead of saying Labbaik ya Aba Abdullah, Labbaik to Imam Hussein alayhi salam, he gave different suggestion. And he told Imam Hussein alayhi salam, he said, I cannot come with you. What was his reason? He said, because if I do come with you, I know for sure I will be killed before you. I will die before you. And for that matter, I'm not at the state where or stage that I want to die before. Meaning, I'm very comfortable with my life and I'm not ready to die. However, he said, I have a horse that I trust that is the most fastest horse I've known in my life. He said, nobody ever chased this horse and catch with it. It's the fastest horse you can ever find. And for that matter, Ya Aba Abdullah, I want to give you this horse. You can take it. You can run to anywhere in the world you want. And I guarantee you, nobody can catch you. And he was thinking that he was doing Imam Hussein a favor. Imam Hussein alayhi salam, he looked at him and he said, Ubaydullah ibn Hurr al-Ju'fi, he said, La hajata lana fi farasak. We have no desire in your force. And we have no desire in your help either. If you're not willing to come and help Ibn Rasulullah, he said, guess what? Your horse is not needed. But however, Imam Hussein told him, he says, make sure that you are not close to anywhere around Karbala. Because what? If any mu'min or any person hears my call, hal min nasirin yansuruna, and never rush to help us, illa wa akabbahu Allah fi nari jahannam. Unless Allah subhanahu wa ta'ala threw the person on his face in the hellfire yawm al-qiyamah. And Ubaydullah ibn Hurr al-Ju'fi, he refused to go with Imam Hussein, and Imam Hussein declined his offer to him as well.

0: It is on Thursday, the 2nd of Muharram, year 61 of the Hijrah. It's as if I can see a caravan approaching the land of Karbala. As I see closer, I see the glorious face of Abi Abdullah al-Hussein, along with women and children and 100 of his companions. They arrive this blessed land. Imam Hussein alayhi salam notices something unusual with his horse. His horse refused to proceed any further. The Imam knew there was a divine secret in this land. So he asks his companions, "My dear companions, can you tell me what is the name of this land?" Someone says, "This is called At-Taf." The Imam asks, "Does it have another name?" Someone says, "This is called Al-Ghadriyat." "Does it have another name?" Someone said, "This is called Nainawa." But Imam Hussein alayhi salam is looking for that word which he had heard from his grandfather Rasulullah sallallahu alayhi wa alayhi. "My dear companions, does it have another name?" Here, history changed when someone said, "Yes, Aba Abdullah, this land is called Karbala, the land of trials and tribulations." As soon as Imam Hussein hears this word, he raises his hand in dua and he says, "Allahumma inni a'udhu bika min al-karbi wal-bala." "Oh Allah, I seek refuge in you from trials and tribulations," which is the meaning of Karbala. Then the Imam alayhi salam cried. He knew what would await him in this land. The Imam alayhi salam gathers his companions. He addresses them. He tells them, "My companions, let's camp here in this land. My companions, let me tell you, here our men will be killed. Here our children will be slaughtered. And here our women will be taken as captives. This is a trial we must endure." Then shortly after, Lady Zainab alayhi salam hears Imam Hussein reciting lines of poetry that indicate death is imminent. She tells him, "My dear brother, why do I see you surrendering to death?" He tells her, "Zainab, this is my fate. How can I not surrender to it?"
1: Ibn Ziyad sends another letter to her, telling him, "Make him camp in the middle of the desert and make sure that the place where Hussein alayhi salatu wasalam camps, there is no water there." In other words, there is a type of obsession

0: you find in history that Ubaydullah ibn Ziyad has to ensure that Sayyid al-Shuhada is thirsty. You find this on a number of occasions. He reiterates this idea, make sure that they are unable to gain water in whatever way.
1: Imagine you go into a place and knowing every details of what's going to happen in that place. And Imam would say when he reached to Karbala, that was the moment where he can visualize every sad, every incident that will take place on that place called Karbala. So it was very, very emotional moment for Imam Hussein and his companions when they land in Karbala.
2: At that moment when they sat there and they could not progress anymore, Zuhayr ibn al-Qayn looks at Imam al-Hussein and says to him, why don't we start and fight these people of Hur, because we can defeat them, we can overcome them. Why are we just allowing them to surround us? And Imam alayhi salam highlighted there that his mission was peaceful in nature. He said, I do not want to start the war. I do not want to be the one who commences the aggression, so to speak. And this is exactly his philosophy. Even on the day of Ashura itself, it was not the army of Imam al-Hussein alayhi salam who started the battle. It was Umar ibn Sa'ad who shot an arrow and then declared and said, be witness in front of the Emir, meaning Ubaydullah ibn Ziyad, I was the first to shoot an arrow onto the army of Imam al-Hussein. And therefore, the mission and the movement of Imam al-Hussein ultimately was to save lives, not to shed blood, not to create violence and bloodshed everywhere, but rather it was primarily peaceful. But ultimately, because he was attacked, they had to defend themselves and defend the sacredness of the family of the Holy Prophet too.
0: Imam Hussein salamullah alayhi then goes to the people of Banu Asad for pieces of land. In jurisprudence are of different types. There is one piece of land that all of the public have to use. There is one piece of land that is a private piece of land. Karbala, as a piece of land, belongs to Banu Asad. Imam Hussein alayhi salatu wasalam buys the land of Karbala from them, from Banu Asad. And some have said that he bought Karbala for 60,000 dinar. He says, I've bought this land, so now I own it. I wish to gift this land back to you, to Banu Asad. He says, but with one condition. They said, what is that condition, Ya Ibn Rasulullah? He says, whoever after my martyrdom wishes to visit my grave, the condition is that you show them where my grave is. In some reports, he also says the second condition is that if you see our bodies are lying on the ground and there is no one to bury our bodies, come and bury our bodies also.
3: It reminded me when Ibrahim salamullahi alayhi was meant to be in that land where no one could have lived, because Allah subhanahu wa ta'ala was preparing for Muhammad sallallahu alayhi wa alihi wa sallam thousands of years before. Abi Abdullah knew the land as if Allah subhanahu wa ta'ala was preparing that land to become now the Hajj of al-Shia. And every year in 20 of Safar, millions of Shia go to that land that was prepared from that moment when Abi Abdullah said, ha huna mahattu rihalina, ha huna nuqtal, ha huna nudbah, ha huna nudlam. He was telling his people that Allah wants us to stay here because this land will become sacred for the whole ummah one day by the blood of Abu Abdullah salamullahi alayhi.

his last message to Muhammad ibn al-Hanafiyya, trying to tell him, Ya Muhammad, we, Ahl al-Bayt, we look as this dunya as if it never existed, because we know it's only temporary. And we look to al-akhirah, to the hereafter, as if it's still remaining, telling him that the akhirah is what we plan for. Ya Muhammad, we never looked at this dunya.

0: Yeah, as if it's the place we are remaining. إنها دار الفناء وذاهبون إلى دار البقاء. That's why he said, وكأن الدنيا لم تكن وكأن الآخرة لم تزل والسلام. This is very deep from a philosophical perspective. This is real because from a philosophical perspective, this dunya is only the manifestation of the realities that are in the akhirah. And this is why Allah says, يَعْلَمُونَ ظَاهِرًا مِنَ الْحَيَاةِ الدُّنْيَا. But the deep side of that dunya is al-akhirah. That's why he said, وَهُمْ عَنِ الْآخِرَةِ هُمْ غَافِلُونَ. That's exactly why Yazid's kingdom faded historically, while Karbala remained alive.
1: And along with that line, Imam Hussein alayhi salam explained to his brother why and the reason why he is standing against Yazid. And that is, to me, is also another important message from Imam Hussein to let people know what is his mission. Why is he standing against Yazid? Was it because of worldly matter? Was it because of interest? Because of personal reason? What is it? So in that letter, in that conversation, Imam Hussein told him, إِنِّي لَمْ أَخْرُجْ أَشِرًّا ولا بطرا ولا مفسدا ولا ظالما وإنما خرجت لطلب الإصلاح في أمة جدي. I did not leave, I did not come out, I did not stand against Yazid for any personal gain, seeking evil or trying to be malicious or trying to be, you know, for spreading the corruption on the earth. Rather to do أمر بالمعروف النهي عن المنكر, which is one of the wajibat of every Muslim. He said, this is my reason.
2: It is the eighth day of Muharram. Water has become very scarce in the camp of Imam Hussein alayhi salam. Just a day before, on the 7th of Muharram, Umar ibn Sa'd receives a letter from Ibn Ziyad commanding him to block Imam Hussein from having any access to the river of Furat. So he assigns 500 guards and soldiers and he puts them on the riverbank to make sure that Imam Hussein alayhi salam does not receive a single drop of water. Children now are growing thirsty. So on the eighth day of Muharram at night, Imam Hussein alayhi salam requests to meet Umar ibn Sa'd, the commander of Ibn Ziyad's army. Imam Hussein goes with 20 of his men. Umar ibn Sa'd comes with 20 of his men. Then the Imam tells his men, go. And he only stays with Abu al-Fadl Abbas and Ali al-Akbar. He wanted to have a private meeting. Now the Imam is speaking to Umar ibn Sa'd one on one. He tells him, oh Umar, do you not know whose son I am? Don't you fear the Lord that you will return to? Why are you fighting me? Umar, come and join my side and Allah will forgive you and He will bless you. Here Umar ibn Sa'd starts to make excuses. He says to the Imam alayhi salam, but I fear that they will demolish my house if I join you. The Imam says, I'll give you a better house. Then he says, what about my farmlands, my ranch? They'll confiscate it from me. The Imam alayhi salam tells him, I'll give you a better ranch in Hijaz. He makes another excuse. He tells him, oh Hussein, but I fear for the safety of my family. The Imam tells him, I will guarantee the safety of your family. At that point, he gives his final excuse. He says, but I've been promised the kingdom and the governorship of Ray, modern day Iran and Tehran. When the Imam alayhi salam saw how enslaved this evil man was to his desires and to this dunya, he raised his hand in dua and he said, may Allah send someone to slaughter you in your bed. And may you never see goodness and may Allah never forgive you. And that was the end of the meeting.
3: This was part of the mission of Imam al-Hussein alayhi salam, to give as much possible opportunity for the enemy and for those who were seeking to shed his blood to change course, to give them as much advice as possible.
1: Honest to God, personally thinking, I think this is what I call Jannah on sale for Umar ibn Sa'd. That Imam Hussein tell him, I'm putting Jannah on sale for you. Either you take it or not. But unfortunately, when hubb al-dunya has taken to a person to that level, he couldn't even hear Imam Hussein alayhi salam.
4: Whilst Imam Hussein alayhi salatu salam has camped in Karbala, Umar ibn Sa'd is sent. And Umar ibn Sa'd

0: hesitant also when Ubaydullah ibn Ziyad calls him and says, I wish for you to carry out this task of killing the grandson of the Prophet. Umar ibn Sa'd says, I'll tell you a number of people that can do this instead of me. You ask me to do so, I'll tell you a number of people that will do it better. Ubaydullah ibn Ziyad says, no, I haven't asked you to give me a list of other people. I wish for you to carry out this task. In response, in return, the governorship of Ray. Umar ibn Sa'd says, let me think about it. In fact, we're told that one of his friends, when he consults one of his friend tells him, there's no need to think. How are you willing to kill the grandson of the Prophet of Islam? You don't need to think twice. You don't need to hesitate. The decision is very easy. He says, yes, you're right. He goes to Ubaydullah ibn Ziyad. He says, I can't do this. He says, if you can't do this, then the governorship of Ray shall be taken away from you. And it's at that moment in time that Umar ibn Sa'd says that if this is the case, then yes, I will kill the grandson of the Prophet. And at the end of the day, Allah subhanahu wa ta'ala is merciful. I'll ask for repentance. I'll commit the sin, then I'll ask for repentance and I'll gain the governorship of Ray. And so he sent with 4,000 troops. After him, Shimr is sent with 4,000 troops, until eventually, by the 6th of the month of Muharram, some have said there are 20,000 troops under the leadership of Umar ibn Sa'd, ready to martyr the grandson of the Prophet of Islam.
1: Imam Hussein salamullahi alayhi tried repeatedly to guide Umar ibn Sa'd before fighting began. What's interesting is that Umar ibn Sa'd wasn't completely ignorant. He knew who the Imam was. He knew his father was Amir al-Mu'mineen salamullahi alayhi. He knew that his mother was Sayyidah Zahra salamullahi alayha. He knew that he was the only grandson of any of the Prophet sallallahu alayhi wa alihi wa sallam. That's when he said, "Hal yujad ibn binti nabiyyin ghayri?" Umar ibn Sa'd knew all of that. But the attachment to status and fear of losing worldly comfort blinded Umar ibn Sa'd. It's not enough for a person to know what is truth. It's not enough for you to know the Imam in person. Even if you were looking to the eyes of your Imam, even if you knew who his father, his mother was, that's not enough. It's very similar that when you know Iblis, but you do not avoid his temptations, even if you know the Imam, still not follow him, that means nothing. A statement mentioned by Murtada Awini, he says, if you want to be a Karbala'i, it's not enough for you to be in Karbala, because Ash-Shimr was in Karbala, still killed the Imam. To be a Karbala'i is to hold the values of Abi Abdullah al-Husayn, is to be ready to give your life and everything under that for your Imam.

0: Here is Al-Mukhayyam Al-Husayni, where the camp of Imam Hussein alayhi salam was situated, the tents of the women and the children. And then you can see right there that other dome, that is At-Tell Zainabi, where it's believed that there was a hill on which Lady Zainab alayhi salam was standing overlooking the valley of Karbala where the battle happened. And then if you look at the dome of Imam Hussein alayhi salam right there, that's where the actual battle happened, and that is where Imam Hussein alayhi salam was beheaded and buried there. So it's not too far from where the tents are. And then if you see there to the right, about 300 meters to the right of the shrine of Imam Hussein, that is where the shrine of Abu al-Fadl al-Abbas alayhi salam is. The reason is because he went to the river there. Historically, an offshoot of the river Furat called Alqami passed by that area. So he went to get some water and he was killed near the river there and he was buried there. So over here, you can see what happened. Imagine the women and children here on this side and you have over 30,000 soldiers on the other side. It was a very difficult day.
1: It was Thursday, the 9th of Muharram, year 61 AH. Imam al-Hussein, peace and blessings be upon him, had rested his head just for a few moments on his sword. He had fallen asleep, and in his dream, he saw his beloved grandfather. Peace and blessings be upon him and his family. We told him that you'll be joining us soon.
0: It's the 9th of Muharram. The family of Imam Hussein alayhi salam is enduring extreme thirst. For about a couple of days now, they don't have water with them. The army of Ibn Ziyad effectively surrounds the camp of Imam Hussein.

such that at this point, no one can join Al-Imam Al-Husayn alayhi salam. Ibn Ziyad and his evil men, they now have certainty that they will achieve victory. On this ninth day of Muharram, Shimr ibn Dhiljawshan, he approaches the camp of Imam Husayn and he calls on Abu al-Fadl al-Abbas alayhi salam. Initially, Al-Abbas refuses to answer him. Imam Husayn tells him, brother, see what he has to say. He tells him, yes, what do you have to offer? He says, I come from the same tribe as your mother, meaning Umm al-Baneen, the Bani Kilab tribe. And I have brought you and your brothers amnesty. Just switch to our side and I will guarantee your protection. Abandon Husayn. Imagine what must have happened to the heart of Abu al-Fadl al-Abbas alayhi salam when he heard this offer. Abu al-Fadl al-Abbas alayhi salam is furious. He tells him, may God curse you and your amnesty. You give us amnesty when the grandson of Rasulullah does not have amnesty. On the 9th of Muharram in the evening, Umar ibn Sa'd commands his army to begin the battle, to begin the war. Their intent was to begin the battle on that night. But Imam Husayn alayhi salam sends his brother Al-Abbas to negotiate with them. He tells them, Husayn is asking you to postpone the battle. If you insist on starting the battle, then you can do so tomorrow, not tonight. Why did Imam Husayn alayhi salam want to postpone the battle? He explains. He says, Allah knows how much I love supplication and prayer, how much I love salah, how much I love reading the Quran, how much I love asking for forgiveness, and I want to spend this last night in God's obedience and in worshiping God. So they postponed the battle to the day of Ashura. On the night of Ashura, the night before Ashura, the 9th of Muharram at night, Imam al-Husayn alayhi salam gathers all of his companions and he gives that famous speech. He addresses them, he says to them, I swear by God, I do not know any companions better than my companions. I do not know of a family more righteous than my family. But I have to tell you that the enemies only want my head. They want to kill me, not you. So you're under no obligation to stay with me. It's dark at night right now. You can take advantage of the darkness of the night and leave. All of you, you can leave. He even puts out the candles so they don't feel ashamed of leaving. Once he finishes his speech, one by one, beginning with Abu al-Fadl al-Abbas alayhi salam, they tell him, Aba Abdullah, it's our honor to be with you. It's our honor to die with you. You expect us to leave you, to abandon you? If we are to be killed 1,000 times and they resurrect us each time and we're burned to death each time, we would not abandon you. It's only one time and we get killed. When the Imam alayhi salam sees this resolution and firmness from his companions, he prays for them. And according to one report, he shows them their status in heaven. On this night, the night before Ashura, Lady Zainab alayhi salam is in the tent with Imam Zain al-Abidin. Imam Husayn goes to this tent. He makes his will to his family. He tells them, my dear family, the Imam after me is my son, Ali. You obey him. And then he tells him, my dear son, these women and children, they will be bereaved, mourning. They will lose their fathers and uncles. You be their father figure. You give them comfort. And then the Imam gives his will to Ali ibn al-Husayn. He tells him, my dear son, these women and children, after their fathers, their uncles, their men will be slaughtered, they will have no one to care for them. So you be their father figure. When the orphans cry, try to quiet them. Try to bring calmness to their heart. And then he made his famous statement. He said, بَلِّغْ شِيَعَتِي عَنِّي السَّلَامِ. Give my followers my salam and tell them, إِنَّ أَبِي قُتِلَ عَطْشَانًا فَانْدُبُوهُ. Say to my followers that my father was killed thirsty. So mourn my father. On the night before Ashura, you see two camps. On the one hand, you see men

0: and women and children worshiping Allah, asking Allah for forgiveness. Their humming is like the humming of bees. On the other hand, you see a camp that is partying and getting drunk far away from God. On this night, you see two camps. You see the camp of goodness and the camp of evil, the camp of justice and the camp of injustice, the camp of Hussein and the camp of Yazid.
1: Imagine when a person knows that I only have few minutes left. I only have less than 24 hours to live. Just imagine what is going in the person's mind. And imagine if somebody is like Ibn Rasulillah. Now the night of Ashura was a very difficult night. Imam Hussein alayhi salam, that night many things happened. Number one, Imam Hussein alayhi salam was seen many often giving condolences to himself as if he knew in 24 hours from now, I'm not gonna be in this world. That's one. And two, Imam Hussein alayhi salam was going around making sure that the place is clear from any harm. And then one of the companions asked him, why are you doing all of this? Why are you doing all of this? He said, because I know tomorrow children will be running around here and I hate to see any one of them get hurt.
2: Sayyida Zainab, she asks Imam Hussein salamullah alayhi. She says, these companions of yours, shall they be loyal? Shall they sacrifice their life? Shall they protect you and your family? And so one of the companions of Imam Hussein alayhi salatu wasalam, by the name of Nafi', he hears this conversation. He goes to Habib ibn Madahir, who is the oldest and most respected of these companions, and says that the daughter of Lady Fatima alayhi salatu wasalam doubts us. So let's remove her doubts. And so all of these loyal companions of Sayyid al-Shuhada salamullah alayhi rise up. They go outside of the tents of the daughters of Lady Fatima. They pledge their allegiance to Hussein and reassure her that they shall be loyal. The women would cry and weep seeing the loyalty of the followers of Imam Hussein alayhi salatu wasalam.

It is the day of Ashura, a day like no other. 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After he witnessed his own infant son slaughtered in his arms, he farewells the women and the children. He collects them in one tent. Ya Zainab, wa ya Rabab, wa ya Ruqayya, wa ya Sakina. 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This is the last time we meet here. And I ask you, my family, to not lose faith, to be strong and to be patient. They all begin to cry. This is the last time that they see their Imam standing alive before them. He bids them farewell. He mounts on his horse. He heads to the battlefield. Ana al-Husayn ibn Ali, alaytu an la anthani. This is Husayn, son of Ali. I am determined not to bow to these evil ones. Ahmi iyalati abi. I'm here to defend the honor of our women and our family. Amdi ala deen al-Nabi. My goal is to go on the path of Rasulullah sallallahu alayhi wa alayhi. He fights many of those enemies, but then they surround him from every direction. You have a group of archers shooting arrows at our Imam. You have a group of savages carrying rocks and stones and hurling them at the Imam. And then you have a group of people with their swords and spears trying to strike the Imam. According to some reports, Imam Husayn sustains over 70 injuries by now. The Imam is exhausted. He takes a moment to rest. When one of those enemies, he takes a rock and he throws it at his blessed forehead. He breaks the forehead of the Imam. Another evil enemy, an archer, a very skilled archer, he shoots a three-pronged arrow at the chest of Abi Abdullah al-Husayn. The arrow goes through his chest. The Imam pulls out the arrow. The blood begins to gush. He takes the blood in his hand and he

stains his face and beard with it, and he says, هكذا ألقى جدي رسول الله. This is how I shall meet my grandfather on the day of judgment. While stained with my blood, I will tell him what this ummah did to me. The Imam alayhi salam is now in extreme fatigue. He's bleeding profusely. He has no energy left in him, and he's extremely thirsty. In those moments, as he is breathing his final moments in this dunya, the Imam shows no weakness. He raises his hand and he says, Ilahi ridhan biqadha'ik. O Allah, I have accepted your will for me. La ma'buda siwak. I don't worship anyone but you. Aghithni ya ghiyath al-mustaghithin. O Allah, help me in these difficult moments. But they begin to circle him in every direction. The horse of Imam Hussein is trying to protect him. It also circles Imam Hussein, trying to ward off those enemies. But how much can it do? According to some reports, the horse of Imam Hussein, when the tragedy had come near, it races towards the tents of the women and children. They see the horse, but this time they see the horse without a rider. They knew that the tragedy was befalling them. Lady Zainab runs from the tents. She goes to see the battlefield and see what happens. She comes here on the hilltop of Zainabiyyah, and she's overlooking the valley where the dome is right now, and she sees evil men surrounding her brother, trying to finish him off. One after another, the soldiers of Umar ibn Sa'd, they attempt to kill Imam Hussein, but they could not. Because when they would look at his face, they would see the face of Rasulullah in his face. They could not. And Umar ibn Sa'd, he's telling them, what are you waiting for? Finish him off. Lady Zainab yells at Umar ibn Sa'd. She tells him, وَيْحَكْ أَيُقْتَلُ أَبُو عَبْدِ اللَّهُ وَأَنْتَ تَنْظُرُ إِلَيْهِ. Woe upon you. Hussein is being killed and you just watch. أَمَا فِيكُمْ مُسْلِمْ. Is there no Muslim among you? But Shimr ibn al-Jawshan, he approaches the body of Imam al-Hussein. The Imam is fatigued on the ground. He approaches the Imam alayhi salam and he kicks the body of Abi Abdullah al-Hussein. Then he mounts on the chest of Abi Abdullah al-Hussein and Zainab is watching. Then with his wretched hands, he slaps the face of Hussein 12 times.

0: in amidst all this, there were a number of beautiful supplications of Imam al-Husayn alayhi salam. Supplications that demonstrated the depth and his spiritual connection to God. When you're in trouble, when you're in hardship, you seek help, you seek assistance, you want a way out, not Husayn ibn Ali. Those words uttered on the plains of Karbala demonstrated his special relationship with Allah, God the Almighty. His first dua is a dua from the one who seeks to speak to his beloved. And he would say to him, Allahumma anta thiqati fi kulli karb wa raja'i fi kulli shiddah. O Allah, I am the one who depends on you in every hardship, and I am the one who trusts you in every distress. And when he held his beloved son, the 6-month-old Asghar or Abdullah al-Radi', and he had the arrow in his throat, he says, "Hawwana ma nazala bi annahu bi'aynillah." What makes me able to deal with this calamity of my 6-month-old being slaughtered is the fact that God can see this. Ultimate submission, ultimate sincerity, and unwavering love of the Almighty subhanahu wa ta'ala, demonstrated brilliantly by the son of Ali and Fatima and the grandson of the Holy Prophet Husayn ibn Ali, peace and blessings be upon him.
1: When Imam Husayn alayhi salam falls on the ground, some have said that his body wouldn't touch the ground because of the number of arrows and spears that were shot at him. And that final time when he falls from his horse, some said he fell on his right cheek. Others said he fell on his left. A third group of scholars said he fell into the position of sajda.
0: He was all alone on the plains of Karbala. His body was full of arrows and stab wounds. He was bleeding to death. He had lost his family members. He had witnessed tragedy, calamity after calamity. But Husayn ibn Ali was never broken. They were able to end

0: end his physical life, but they never broke him. But when he was breathing his last breaths, whilst he was lying there, people registered his final dua. People registered his final supplication. And it's very interesting to somehow reflect what would Imam al-Hussein, peace be upon him, say in these final words before he left this world. Alhamdulillah, today we have that dua. In this dua, the first part is all praise of Allah subhanahu wa ta'ala. Allahumma muta'ali al-makan, azimul jabarut, shadidul mihal. O God, you are the almighty, all-powerful, the one people turn to in hardship and difficulty. And there's so much praise of the Almighty. The final part is interesting. He would say, sabran ala qada'ika ya Rab. I am patient by your decree, O your Lord. La ilaha siwaka ya ghiath al-mustaghithin. There is no Lord other than you. I turn towards you because you are the one who helps those who are seeking help. I have no one other than you. Sabran ala hukmik. I am patient by your decree. And you are the one who will always live. You are the one who gives life to those who are dead. Ya qa'iman ala kulli nafsin bima kasabat. You are in control over everyone and every soul. Ahkum bayni wa baynahum wa anta khayrul hakimin. You are the judge between me and what they have done to me, because you are indeed the best judge, and there's no one who could rule better than you. So he leaves everything in the hands of God, the Almighty subhanahu wa ta'ala.
1: Imam Hussein alayhi salam, his final word was very, very sad and very filled with grief. Some narration said that the final word of Imam Hussein alayhi salam between him and Allah was dua. Now then finally, when Imam Hussein alayhi salam was on the floor, that was when Shimr bin Zil-Jawshan came, and then he kicked Imam Hussein alayhi salam. Before he murdered Imam Hussein, Imam Hussein asked him, "Hal ta'arifuni? Do you know me?" He said, "Yes, I know you very well." He said, "Abuka Ali wa ummuka Zahra wa jadduka Rasulullah. Your father is Ali, your mother is Zahra, and your grandfather is Rasulullah." Then Imam Hussein alayhi salam said, "If you know me, then why are you killing me?" He said, "Because I was promised this money and wealth." Now, finally, he kicked Imam Hussein alayhi salam, because Imam Hussein explained to him the dream that he saw, which was about the dog that the Prophet showed him, and they told him that he's going to see in the dream, and that dog will be the one to kill him. And while he was cutting the head of Imam Hussein was calling, "Ya Allah, wa Muhammadah, wa Aliyah, wa Ja'farah, wa Hamza." And this was the call and the last words of Imam Hussein alayhi salam before his martyrdom.
0: For me, the story of Hussein ibn Ali is the story of submission, the story of love, the story of devotion to God, the story of standing up against oppression, but supported by that firm conviction and that firm belief in Allah subhanahu wa ta'ala. In his words, in his statements, in his stations, even the final words that he would mention, it would all resonate exactly what he would say from that first moment that he rejected Yazid and Bani Umayyah till that last moment where he supplicated. It was all part of a wonderful constitution ready to be studied for people who would like to see enlightenment, guidance, and to be on the Sirat al-Mustaqeen, the Sirat of the Holy Ahl al-Bayt, peace be upon them.

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0: All praise belongs to Allah, Lord of all the worlds.
1: Ar-Rahman Ar-Rahim.
0: The All-Beneficent, the All-Merciful. Master of the Day of Retribution. You alone do we worship, and to you alone do we turn for help. Guide us on the straight path. The path of those whom you have blessed. Such as have not incurred your wrath nor are astray.

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0: For 60 years, Tanfoam has been part of the dreams, comfort, and lives of Tanzanians. Generations have changed, times have changed. But one thing has remained the same, the assurance of a good night's sleep. Today, this legacy of excellence has earned Tanfoam official recognition as a super brand. 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We trust it. It has raised generations. The people of Tanzania have spoken. There is only one mattress. Tanfoam. It supported our grandparents, and today their grandchildren still sleep on it.
1: We know a lot about what happened in Karbala on the day of Ashura, but little do we know about the journey of our Imam to get to Karbala.
2: From the day Imam Hussein was born, Rasulullah told the journey of Imam Hussein alayhi salam. Fatima al-Zahra, she told him, Imam Ali alayhi salam, they all told him. His letter to Bani Hashim was to tell them his intention of going to Karbala.
3: Whoever on the way would tell him, you're going to be killed, the people of Al-Kufa may betray you, pay allegiance to Yazid. Imam al-Husayn salamallahu alayhi knew it as a fact. All of these threats would never make al-Imam hesitant about his move.
4: Make sure that the place where Hussein alayhi salatu wasalam camps, there is no water there. In other words, there is a type of obsession you find in history that Ubaydullah ibn Ziyad has to ensure that Sayyid al-Shuhada is thirsty.
5: The story of Hussein ibn Ali is the story of submission, the story of love, the story of devotion to God, the story of standing up against oppression, but supported by that firm conviction and that firm belief in Allah subhanahu wa ta'ala.

0: even though I wasn't physically present in Karbala, every year when Muharram arrives, I personally get flashbacks. I remember the journey of this caravan, leaving from Mecca to Iraq. I remember the villages that Imam Hussein alayhi salam stopped by. We know a lot about what happened in Karbala on the day of Ashura, but little do we know about the journey of our Imam to get to Karbala. I invite you all to come with us on the journey of Hussein to Karbala.
1: History has witnessed many journeys, but few that have defined and changed the meaning of sacrifice forever. The movement and the journey of the grandson of the Holy Prophet, Hussein ibn Ali, peace and blessings be upon him, is something that changed the world forever. And it deserves to be understood. In fact, it was not a journey. It's a movement, because a journey has an end. But the movement of Hussein continues, and people are inspired more and more day to day to understand his words, his movement, his interaction, his principles, his values, and what he stood for and what he gave his life for.
0: After Al-Imam Al-Hasan alayhi salam is martyred, the people of Kufa write to Al-Imam Al-Hussein to come to Iraq. Imam Al-Hussein refuses. He says, "We have a peace treaty with Muawiyah. I cannot come. But if he dies, then I will consider it." In the year 60 after the Hijrah, in the month of Rajab, Muawiyah dies. Imam Hussein alayhi salam dreamt that same day that the house of Muawiyah was ablaze. So he knew that Muawiyah

0: Muawiyah died. Yazid becomes the Khalifa. He sends word to his governor in Medina. Al-Walid ibn Utbah, the governor of Medina, summons Imam Hussein to his palace at night. Imam Hussein alayhi salam tells him, "What do you want from me?" He tells him, "Oh Hussein, son of Ali, I have instructions from Yazid to get the allegiance from you. You have to pledge him allegiance." Imam Hussein alayhi salam refuses. He tells him, "You want my allegiance in public, not in private. A private allegiance is not going to benefit you. So let's wait till the morning," because it was at night, "and we'll see, we'll decide." The evil Marwan al-Hakam was there. He looks at the governor. He tells him, "This is your opportunity. If Hussein leaves now, you'll never be able to secure the allegiance from him. Force him to give bay'ah now or behead him." Imam Hussein alayhi salam, with much disappointment, looks at Marwan ibn al-Hakam and he tells him, "You're a liar. You threaten me. That is not within reach." And then he looks at the governor, Al-Walid ibn Utbah, and he tells him, "Oh governor, do you know who we are? Inna ahlu bayt an-nubuwwah wa ma'dinu ar-risalah. We are the ahlul bayt, the family, the household of prophethood. We are the springs of revelation. Through us Allah subhanahu wa ta'ala sends down his blessings. And Yazid, he's a corrupt man. He's a drunkard. He kills innocent people. And a man like me will not pledge allegiance to a man like him. But let's wait till the morning. I'll decide and you can decide." Imam al-Hussein alayhi salam leaves the palace, and that was his last night in the city of Medina.
1: When Muawiyah passes, he is the first of the Khulafa to appoint his son as his successor and as the Khalifa of the Muslimin. And so we're told that even though this is something that the public are not used to, this is the first time that a father has appointed his son as the Khalif. And there is rejection towards this appointment due to the character of Yazid, due to what people knew in regards to Yazid ibn Muawiyah. Despite this, Yazid writes a letter to the governor in Medina, Al-Walid. He writes one letter telling Walid, "My father has passed away and it is time for the people to now give bay'ah and pledge allegiance to me." He then writes a second letter, and this letter contains the names of certain specific individuals in Medina, and Walid is ordered to take specific bay'ah from these people, from the likes of Abdullah ibn Zubayr, from the likes of Abdul Rahman ibn Abi Bakr, Abdullah ibn Umar, and from the likes of Hussein ibn Ali salamullahi alayhi. Yazid writes in that letter, "Whoever rejects from these individuals in giving bay'ah and pledging allegiance to me, bring for me his head." And so we're told that Sayyidul Shuhada alayhi salatu wasalam, when he goes with 30 of his followers. And these 30 followers are told to wait at the door. "If you hear my voice is raised, if you hear some sort of argument between me and Walid, then enter." Those 30 people who are waiting at the door, they hear the voice of Imam Hussein salamullah alayhi is raised. 19 of them enter, they take out Imam Hussein salamullah alayhi from that gathering, and he goes straight to the grave of the Prophet of Islam salamullah. After this meeting with Walid, Sayyid al-Shuhada alayhi salatu wasalam spends each night at the grave of the Prophet of Islam sallallahu alayhi wa alayhi. And we're told that then again he sees Marwan. Marwan this time has controlled his temper. He comes to Imam Hussein alayhi salatu wasalam. He says, "Ya ibn Rasulillah, my advice to you is give bay'ah. This will lead to your safety in this world and your happiness." And so we're told that Imam Hussein salamullah alayhi, on hearing this, recites what is known as the kalima of istirja'. He says, "Bismillah ar-Rahman ar-Rahim, inna lillahi wa inna ilayhi raji'un." He says, "If I was to give bay'ah and Yazid has the affairs of the Muslimin in his hands, fa'ala al-Islam as-salam. Then give farewell to Islam." If someone like him with his character takes the responsibility of leading the Muslimin. And so Sayyid al-Shuhada salamullah alayhi goes, spends the time in ibadah and worship at the grave of the Prophet of Islam sallallahu alayhi wa alayhi. He sees the Holy Prophet in his dream. The Prophet of

0: Islam comforts him. The Prophet of Islam reiterates what is about to happen and what the final end of Imam Hussein salamullah alayhi shall be. Walid sends people a second time with the intention of forcing Imam Hussein salamullah alayhi. Imam Hussein salamullah alayhi tells them, give me some time. I won't come at the night, I'll come tomorrow. It's this very night then that Imam Hussein salamullah alayhi gathers his affairs, gathers his family and children, and embarks on his journey from Medina to Al-Munawwara to Mecca.
1: Really, it's a very, very touchy moment. Whenever I read or hear that moment, it's the beginning which has never gonna be ending. When Imam Hussein alayhi salam realized that he is being chased and he will be murdered, Imam Hussein alayhi salam, he went to Masjid al-Nabawi. According to the narrators, when he was walking, you can see that his heart is heavy. As he approached the shrine of Rasulullah, the first thing he did, he lit a candle. Then he walked towards the shrine, held it, put his cheek on top of the shrine of the Prophet. And all of a sudden, the tears started coming out. It looks to me like Imam Hussein just got all the memory of his life with Rasulullah, from all these years that he lived with Rasulullah. And living in Medina has its own impact on the life of Imam Hussein alayhi salam. And now, for the first and last time, he has to leave Medina for good. And that itself was a very, very difficult. According to the narrators, أَخَذَتْهُ الْغَفْوَةُ, took like a short nap. In that moment, he saw Rasulullah. Then Rasulullah spoke to him, Ya Hussein, he says, remember. He says, some time ago, your father came to us. فَقَدْ لَحِقَ بِي أَبُوكَ. And then before him, your mother. And then your brother. He said, this is a signal that you're coming closer to us. And Ya Hussein, hasten to come to us. And then he mentioned something very important to Imam Hussein alayhi salam, where he says, Ya Hussein, Allah have assigned a position for you in Jannah. But that position, you cannot reach it without shahada.
2: Muhammad ibn al-Hanafiyyah, the half-brother of Imam Hussein alayhi salam. His mother was Lady Khawla. When he hears that Imam Hussein alayhi salam is about to leave Medina, he comes to his Imam very concerned. The Imam alayhi salam tells him, yes, my dear brother, what is your advice? He tells him, my dear brother, go as far away as you can from Yazid ibn Muawiyah. He will try to chase you down. My advice to you is not to stay in any one city. Go far away from him. Go from one city to another city, from one town to another town. The Imam alayhi salam asks him, where do you want me to go? He tells him, I recommend you go to Mecca. Try staying in Mecca. If you saw that conditions are suitable and it's safe for you and your family to be in Mecca, then stay there. Otherwise, go to Yemen. You have supporters in Yemen. Your father, Amir al-Mu'mineen alayhi salam, he has supporters there. If Yemen is not safe for you, go to the mountains. Just run away from Yazid. The Imam alayhi salam, upon hearing these words, he tells him, my brother, if I have no refuge left on earth, I would never pledge allegiance to Yazid ibn Muawiyah. But thank you for your advice. And in fact, I have decided to go to Mecca. I will be going to the holy city of Mecca, along with my family members, along with my friends. And I ask you, my dear brother, to stay here in Medina. Examine the circumstances here and report to me. Then they begin to cry. As they're farewelling one another, they both break into tears.
0: Now Muhammad Hanafiyyah, the son of Amir al-Mu'mineen alayhi salatu wasalam himself, is not present in Karbala, as we know. And the reason behind that, history mentions, is that he had a form of disability in his feet or in his legs. He's unable to support Imam Hussein salamullah alayhi physically. However, he comes to to the holy Imam Salamullah alayhi, and he's worried about the safety of the Imam.
1: He was trying to reason with him now.

0: أن إمام حسين عليه السلام said to him, إني لم أخرج أشرا ولا بطرا ولا مفسدا ولا ظالما وإنما خرجت لطلب الإصلاح في أمة جدي. So Imam Hussein عليه السلام laid out Muhammad ibn Hanafiya, why and what is the reason that he has to leave and go to Karbala.
1: The second important individual that history mentions, that Sayyid al-Shuhada salam Allah alayhi meets as he is leaving Madinatul Munawwara, is the wife of the Prophet of Islam, Umm Salama. Umm Salama is like a mother or grandmother to Imam Hussein salam Allah alayhi. And she says, Ya Aba Abdullah, don't upset me and give me grief by leaving for Iraq, because your grandfather had told me that Hussein shall be killed in that very Iraq, and I don't want to see you killed in this way. Imam Hussein salam Allah alayhi replies to her and tells her, Ana wallah a'lamu dhalik. I know that this is the place that I shall be killed. I know that this is the outcome of the journey that I'm taking. And he says, Wa inni maqtulun la mahala. I know for certain, for definite, that I shall be killed. This is written. In fact, he says, I know the day that I shall be killed, the time in which I shall be martyred. I know where my grave shall be. Salama then informs Imam Hussein salamullah alayhi of a piece of the turba of Karbala, the land of Karbala, given to her by the Prophet of Islam sallallahu alayhi wa sallam. And Salama has this piece in a container, and she was told that the Prophet of Islam sallallahu alayhi wa sallam told me that when this turns into blood and turns red, then realize that my grandson Hussein alayhi salatu wasalam has been killed. And what is interesting is that as Sayyidul Shuhada alayhi salatu wasalam leaves Madinatul Munawwara, he recites the same verse of the Holy Quran where Allah subhanahu wa ta'ala quotes Nabiullah Musa salamullah alayhi. For when Musa leaves Madian, Allah subhanahu wa ta'ala says, فَخَرَجَ مِنْهَا خَائِفًا يَتَرَقَّبْ. Musa alayhi salatu wasalam left Madian in a state of fear and anticipation. And here the riwayat tell us that Musa, when he leaves out of fear, fear of what? A person that fears Allah subhanahu wa ta'ala doesn't fear anyone else. So why is Musa salamullah alayhi says, I left Madian out of fear? Out of fear over his people, over their guidance, over their safety, over their salvation. And this is the exact verse that Imam Hussein alayhi salatu wasalam read. He leaves with anticipation and fear over the state of affairs of the Ummah and his nation.
2: Before Imam al-Hussein alayhi salam departs the city of Medina heading to Mecca, he writes a will to his half-brother Muhammad ibn al-Hanafiya, and the Imam seals the will himself. In this will, we find a timeless statement made by our beloved Imam. He begins the will by saying, this is the will of Hussein ibn Ali to his brother Muhammad ibn al-Hanafiya. The Imam begins the will by testifying that there is no God but Allah, and that Muhammad sallallahu alayhi wa alayhi is the messenger of Allah, and that the day of judgment is in truth, heaven is in truth, hell is in truth, and that Allah will resurrect us. And then the Imam makes his timeless statement. In describing why he is rising, the Imam says, in this beautiful will, إِنِّي لَمْ أَخْرُجْ أَشِرًا وَلَا بَطِرًا وَلَا ظَالِمًا وَلَا مُفْسِدًا. I am rising not as an evil person or someone who seeks corruption or someone who is an oppressor or someone who is aimless. وَإِنَّمَا خَرَجْتُ لِطَلَبِ الْإِصْلَاحِ فِي أُمَّةِ جَدِّي أَنْ أَمُرَ بِالْمَعْرُوفِ وَأَنْهَى عَنِ الْمُنْكَرِ وَأَسِيرَ بِسِيرَةِ جَدِّي وَأَبِي. But I am rising to seek reform in the nation of my grandfather, to enjoin the good and forbid the evil, and to revive the path of my grandfather and the path of my father. Then the Imam alayhi salam states at the end of the will, whoever accepts me as being on the true path, then Allah is the owner of the truth. And if I am rejected, then I shall be patient. This is my will to you, O my dear brother. Wassalam.
3: Whoever joins me will attain martyrdom, and whoever abandons me will not taste victory or will not attain victory. He knew that he will be killed. He knew that there is no way that his life will be spared. And that is important because there are many who would indicate there was a particular purpose behind his movement to take over.

0: over the rule from Yazid, although he wanted to topple the regime, but he recognized that in order to do that, he has to sacrifice his life. And he was walking towards the decree of God, the command of God, by his own will, but submitting to what God the Almighty wanted from him. He would say that those who did not join will never be somehow successful. Of course, he means those who did not join by choice, because history tells us that there are a number of people who refused to join Imam al-Hussein, peace be upon him, where they had the chance to do so, but it was because they felt that it was necessary for them to look after their business or wealth or money or children, etc. Whereas there are those who couldn't for some reasons, such as, for example, Abdullah ibn Ja'far, the husband of Sayyida Zainab, peace be upon them. He wasn't able to join Imam al-Hussein either because of sickness or something else that prevented him. And Imam al-Hussein, peace be upon him, had ensured that some remain in Medina and Mecca to deputize and to carry out the role that he would instruct them to do so.
1: From the day Imam Hussein was born, Rasulullah told the journey of Imam Hussein alayhi salam. Fatima al-Zahra, she told him, Imam Ali alayhi salam, they all told him. His letter to Bani Hashim was to tell them his intention of going to Karbala. It is important to know that in Islam, whenever you have something good, who are the most deserving of that good that you want to offer? Nobody but your family. Al-aqrabuna awla bil-ma'ruf. Today, if I have a wealth and I want to be kind to people, who deserves that kindness from my wealth? My family. Now, Imam Hussein wanted to tell them, look, I have this treasure, which is the Shahada. Before I introduce anybody, you, my family, are the best one to introduce to them.
2: Once Imam Hussein alayhi salatu wasalam enters into Mecca al Mukarramah, his family who are present in Mecca come to visit him. In the way that he read the verse of Musa salamullah alayhi leaving Egypt, he also reads the verse of Musa entering into Madian as he enters into Mecca al Mukarramah. There are those who have come to perform Umrah in Mecca al Mukarramah who also come to visit the Holy Imam salamullah alayhi. And it is here that the Imam begins to write letters. And so history tells us that Sayyid al-Shuhada salamullah alayhi writes letters to some of the key personalities that live in Basra. Of them is a person who was a companion of the Prophet of Islam and Amir al-Mu'mineen salamullah alayhi, by the name of Mundhir ibn Abi Jarud. Mundhir immediately takes that letter and he informs those people in Basra who are supporters of the Umayyads, of them Ubaydullah ibn Ziyad, who is in Basra at the time. He informs them that this is what Imam Hussein alayhi salatu wasalam has sent to me, and he is heading towards Kufa. The other people in Basra who received these letters from Sayyid al-Shuhada, they hid these letters. They didn't tell anyone about these letters because they were fearful over the life of Imam Hussein alayhi salatu wasalam.
1: Imam Hussein alayhi salam, when he was in Medina, he got so many letters and invitations from the people of Kufa. Some historians said within a short period of time, Imam Hussein was able to gather 12,000 letters, which was coming from the caravans. Whenever somebody's coming towards Mecca or Medina, people write letters and letters. And what is that letter is about? It's inviting Imam Hussein alayhi salam to come to Kufa and lead. Why? Because the people of Kufa have realized something very important, and that is after Muawiyah's death, no one is qualified to lead the Ummah other than Imam Hussein, period. And this is where sometimes our Shia, we get mixed up, we get some misunderstanding. People ask, okay, if Imam Hussein has to go, if Imam Hussein knew that he's going to be murdered, he's going to be killed, why would he go in the first place? Isn't that considered some type of suicidal? Because I know I'm going to get killed. Then the best way I can do not to go. Why did he choose to go? Now the message is Risala al-Fiqhiyya here. Imam Hussein alayhi salam realized that this, if people by any chance, and I'm talking about even today, if a nation or group of people are in need of guidance and there is nobody to guide them except one person, and if you say no to that guidance, then the wrong people will take the position and mislead people. Now assume if Imam Hussein didn't go and Yazid took the leadership and misled people, who is responsible in front of Allah? Imam Hussein, because he didn't do what he's supposed to do. So Imam Hussein, after he got those letters, to test the water and to assure the people of Kufa, he sent Muslim bin Aqil.
0: Now, there are many indications in history about how many people wrote to Imam al-Hussein, but it's likely to be signatory.

0: thousands rather than, for example, the number quoted to be 18,000. Many of the historical narrations, we are told that Imam al-Husayn, peace be upon him, receives these particular letters in which the people of Kufa say to him that we can no longer deal with this. We cannot accept the rule of Yazid. We've even stopped going for Friday prayers in Kufa and have declared that we are against Nu'man ibn Bashir, the governor of the Umayyads in Kufa. So please come to us. We will support you. We will help you. We will aid you in this particular purpose. Now he writes back to them. And it's interesting, in the letter, when he writes back to them, he actually quotes some of the stuff that they've said in order to document it in history. And that's quite intriguing as well. But what he says to them is, I am now sending this letter of acceptance of your invitation with my trusted representative, Muslim ibn Aqil. Now, Muslim ibn Aqil was beloved to Imam al-Husayn, peace be upon him, and he had so many exceptional qualities of bravery, of courage and eloquence, and an individual who truly can be trusted. But the letter of Imam al-Husayn that he gave to Muslim ibn Aqil highlighted a number of things. Who should be an imam? He highlighted theologically that an imam is an individual who acts according to the teachings of the Holy Quran, devotes himself entirely to God, as well as the person who judges in the lens of justice and seeks to establish truthfulness and justice in their actions.
1: A number of people that wrote letters to Sayyidul Shuhada alayhi salatu wasalam had sincere support and wished to show their help for Abi Abdullah al-Husayn. The reason why they were unable to is what takes place afterwards in Kufa, where people are restricted from leaving, where thousands of Shia of Amir al-Mu'mineen alayhi salatu wasalam are imprisoned, such as the likes of Mukhtar al-Thaqafi. Mukhtar is a sincere supporter, but he's unable to help Sayyidul Shuhada in Karbala. Why? Because he's imprisoned. Yes, of the people that wrote letters to Imam Hussein alayhi salatu wasalam are those that assumed that a war shall take place between Yazid and Imam Hussein. What happens when there is war? There is war booty. So we want to benefit financially from a conflict that will take place. Others were unhappy with Yazid for personal reasons. And so the enemy of our enemy is our friend. We shall write to Imam Hussein to support him, not because we believe in him and have sincere support for him, but because we dislike Yazid. So there were those that also wrote in this. There were those that wrote assuming that they wished to support him. But when the situation became difficult and they had to sacrifice more and put more on the line, these people backed down. Whilst this is going on, there are other Kufans who don't have support for Banu Hashim, who don't have support for Ahlul Bayt alayhi salatu wasalam, who are followers of Yazid and Muawiyah. Of them is none other than Umar ibn Sa'd. Umar ibn Sa'd writes a letter to Yazid and he says, look, the governor in Kufa at the time is someone by the name of Nu'man ibn Bashir. Umar ibn Sa'd says that Nu'man ibn Bashir doesn't have the capability and the credentials and the skills to deal with this situation. And so he writes to Yazid telling him to appoint someone else, someone who's able to deal with the situation before it causes us issues. And that is, of course, Ubaydullah ibn Ziyad. For Ubaydullah ibn Ziyad is in Basra during this time. He is given the order from Yazid, enter into Kufa and take governorship of Kufa. Now, Ubaydullah ibn Ziyad does something very interesting. The people of Kufa, 100,000 people, are claiming to support Sayyidul Shuhada alayhi salatu wasalam. Ubaydullah ibn Ziyad dresses up as Imam Hussein alayhi salam. So his face is covered so that no one can identify him. The type of turban, the type of cloak, everything that he wears, it's as if this is Imam al-Hussein salamullah alayhi. Why does he do so? So that he can enter into Kufa without any difficulty. There are guards that are guarding the gates of Kufa. When they see him, they assume that this is Imam Hussein alayhi salatu wasalam who has come to Kufa due to his support. So many of them would call out to him and say, welcome, O grandson of the Prophet of Islam. Ubaydullah ibn Ziyad doesn't respond to them until they see him go to the government buildings in Kufa. Nu'man ibn Bashir, the current governor, he looks from the rooftop and he says, O Hussein, I will not open this door for you to enter. And so that's when Ubaydullah ibn Ziyad begins to speak. When he begins to speak, Nu'man realizes that this isn't Sayyidul Shuhada, this is someone else. And so that is how Ubaydullah ibn Ziyad then enters into Kufa and takes governorship of Kufa. When he takes governorship of Kufa, there is a crackdown. A lot of the Shia are imprisoned. No one is given permission to leave. Muslim ibn Aqil is killed.

0: and assassinated. And that is when a lot of that support suddenly for Imam Hussein alayhi salatu wasalam that was present suddenly disappears.
1: Imam al-Husayn, peace and blessings be upon him, his presence in Mecca was quite eventful. He met Abdullah ibn Abbas, this companion of the Holy Prophet, peace be upon him and his family. And again, Abdullah ibn Abbas would be the person who would encourage him to think again. He would say to him, why don't you go to, for example, Yemen? Why don't you go somewhere else? Don't go to Kufa. These are the people who have betrayed your father, betrayed your brother.
2: Ibn Abbas was telling Imam Hussein alayhi salam, look, I have a good relationship with Yazid and I can intervene and get things to come down so you don't have to get killed. Imam Hussein alayhi salam insisted, no, I have to go. And he said to him, okay, if you have to go by any chance, why don't you go and leave your wife and the children here? Now the historian said, and this was mentioned by Ibn Abbas, he said, I heard the most powerful voice I've never heard before. Coming from where? Coming from Zaynab salamullahi alayhi. And she said to him, Atada, are you telling our leader to leave and go to Karbala and leave us here with whom? Never we're gonna stay without him. Part of the message is that Imam Hussein alayhi salam and Zainab alayhi salam want to tell us there's a reason they have to go. Imam Hussein cannot leave his wife and children because the mission is that after Imam Hussein is murdered, who will be there to take this message to the world? Zainab alayhi salam and the children have to be the one to take this responsibility. That's why Imam Hussein alayhi salam refused to stay in Mecca, and he told Ibn Abbas and the rest of the people who were trying to get Imam Hussein to stay there, he refused that, no, I have to go. And finally, he left Karbala.
3: This is maybe one of the wisdoms behind Al-Rasul sallallahu alayhi wa sallam coming to him and telling him that he will be killed. Because whoever on the way would tell him, you're going to be killed, the people of Al-Kufa may betray you, pay allegiance to Yazid, or you're going to be killed. Imam al-Husayn sallallahu alayhi knew it as a fact. That's why all of these threats would never make Al-Imam hesitant about his move. And here, he didn't pay attention to those threats.
1: Imam, peace be upon him, in Mecca, heard of the plan and the plot to assassinate him by Yazid. There was a man by the name of Amr ibn Sa'ad. He had been sent to kill Imam al-Husayn in Mecca. Those who study the words of Imam al-Husayn will know that he was very, very much determined to make sure that he's not killed in that sacred place. He would continuously emphasize that I would rather be killed anywhere rather than be my blood shed in this sacred area. So he would decide to leave Mecca on the 8th of Dhul-Hijjah, changing the niyyah of Hajj towards Umrah. But before he left, he made this famous sermon. He says, death is written for the sons and daughters of Adam, just like how a necklace is placed on the neck of a girl, meaning it's there, it sits, it's quite common. Likewise, he says that there is no escape from this particular reality and this battlefield. But then he makes a phenomenal statement which highlights his spiritual status and his understanding of how things work in the eyes of God, the Almighty subhanahu wa ta'ala. He says, رِضَ اللَّهِ رِضَانَا أَهْلَ الْبَيْتِ نَصْبِرُ عَلَىٰ قَضَائِهِ وَيُوَفِّينَا أُجُورَ الصَّابِرِينَ. The pleasure of God is our pleasure. In other words, we will do whatever it takes to please God. We will be patient by the decree of God and He will reward us accordingly. Therefore, he highlighted that he would have to be patient, he would be submissive, he would be pleased with the will of God. And then he finally says, who will defend Islam, the principles, the values, if I do not go and sacrifice my life? And this particular statement that he made in Mecca is unequivocally clear that it is his mission to stand up against falsehood and injustice by indeed sacrificing his life.
4: The famous poet Al-Farazdaq says, year 60 of the Hijra, I went to Hajj to take my mother. I was guiding her camel. He says, I arrived in the Haram area at a place called Bistan Bani Amr, was an area of gardens. He says, I noticed an armed caravan. So I asked, who does this caravan belong to? I was told this is for Imam Hussein alayhi salam. He comes to greet the Imam. He tells him, may the life of my parents be sacrificed for you.

0: What makes you leave Mecca on such a day? The Imam alayhi salam tells him, I would be captured and arrested if I don't leave. Then the Imam asks him a question. Oh Farazdaq, where did you come from? He says, I just came from Iraq. The Imam tells him, I want to ask you a question. How did you leave the state of Iraq? Tell me about the people. He tells him, oh Hussein, do you want me to be honest with you? He says, yes, please be honest with me. Farazdaq makes his famous statement over here. He says, oh Hussein, قُلُوبُ النَّاسِ مَعَكْ وَأَسْيَافُهُمْ عَلَيْكَ. The hearts of the people are with you, but their swords are against you. This deeply disappointed Al-Imam Al-Hussein alayhi salam. Then it was here at Bustan Bani Amir that Al-Imam Al-Hussein alayhi salam made his powerful, beautiful statement in describing the world and how people are enslaved to this world. The Imam alayhi salam states, النَّاسُ عَبِيدُ الدُّنْيَا وَالدِّينُ لَعِقٌ عَلَىٰ أَلْسِنَتِهِمْ. People are slaves of this world and religion is just an utterance on their tongue. Then when Allah subhanahu wa ta'ala tries people, you find very few people who are committed to religion.
1: Farazdaq then asks Imam Hussein alayhi salatu wasalam a number of fiqhi jurisprudential questions, and Imam Hussein alayhi salatu wasalam answers. And this shows part of the greatness of Sayyid al-Shuhada salamullah alayhi, that in such a tense situation, he's still there to teach people the sharia of Allah subhanahu wa ta'ala.
0: On the 8th of Dhul Hijjah, when pilgrims are flocking to Mecca, Al-Imam al-Hussein alayhi salam abruptly leaves the city of Mecca. One of the first areas that the Imam stops by is an area called Tan'im. At Tan'im, reports indicate that he noticed a caravan carrying luxury goods passing by. The Imam alayhi salam asked, where are they heading to? These luxury goods belong to who? He is told that these goods belong to Yazid ibn Muawiyah. They are transporting them there. Yazid had stolen these goods from oppressed poor people. At that point, Imam Hussein alayhi salam, he ordered his men to confiscate the luxury goods of this caravan and to give it and distribute it to the poor. The Imam said, these goods belong to the poor, not Yazid ibn Muawiyah. We see that the Imam alayhi salam, as he is heading to Iraq, he is practically establishing justice on earth. On his way to Kufa, one of the stations Imam Hussein alayhi salam stopped by is an area called Zarud. When the Imam arrives at this village, he sees erected tents. The Imam alayhi salam asks, who do these tents belong to? He's told, these are the tents of Zuhayr ibn al-Qayn. Zuhayr ibn al-Qayn was not known to love the Ahlul Bayt alayhi salam and follow them. Some reports indicate he was one of the followers of Uthman ibn Affan. The Imam sends one of his messengers, one of his companions, to speak to Zuhayr ibn al-Qayn. Zuhayr ibn al-Qayn is now in his tent. He's eating when the companion of Imam Hussein enters the tent. He greets him. He tells him, oh Zuhayr, Al-Husayn ibn Ali is greeting you. He sends his salams to you and he invites you to go and join him and support him. You can visibly see him disoriented. He was disturbed. He refused. He said, no, I don't want to join him. In fact, when I learned that Hussein ibn Ali has a caravan on this route going to Iraq, I tried to avoid him. But somehow here, we both camped at this place. Then his wife steps in. This faithful lady, she tells him, Zuhayr, shame on you. This is Hussein ibn Ali, the grandson of Rasulullah sallallahu alayhi wa alayhi. He's inviting you to speak to him and you refuse? What do you have to lose? Go and see what he wants. Subhanallah, the words of this faithful woman penetrate his heart and move him deeply. He gets up, he goes and he meets Al-Imam al-Hussein. Shortly after he comes back to his tent, he addresses his men and supporters

0: and he looked jubilant. His face was glowing. They told him, what happened? He said, that's it. I am going to join Abi Abdullah al-Hussein. And then he makes a statement over here. He says, one year we were in Balanjar, which is close to the North Caucasus, Crimea today, and we were fighting and we got spoils of war. We were very happy with the spoils of war. Salman, the great companion of the Prophet, he said to us, are you happy with these spoils of war? We said, yes, we are. Then he told us, one day, if you have the opportunity to fight with the master of the youth of paradise, be happier. Those words now resonated with him. Then he tells his wife, my dear and beloved wife, you can go back to your family. I don't want to put you in harm's way. She prays for him. And then she tells him, Zuhair, on the day of judgment, when you meet Rasulullah, the grandfather of Hussein, ask him to intercede for me. Then Zuhair ibn al-Qayn, he takes down his tent and he joins Abi Abdullah al-Hussein.
1: This reminds us that the guidance sometimes enters through a simple conversation. His wife, if Zuhair ibn al-Qayn didn't accept to meet the Imam, this means that the end of his life would be a betrayal. But sometimes your environment, your wife, your children, anyone who gives you a piece of advice, be humble, because sometimes Allah subhanahu wa ta'ala sends you messages through people you would never expect to get advices from.
2: Today we talk about Imam al-Zaman. If Imam al-Zaman comes to me today and tell me, look, I made decision and I want you to live the lifestyle that you have and come with me. Am I ready to leave my work, my children, my family and go with him? Or am I gonna think twice? Zuhair gave everything up to go with Imam Hussein. His wife tells us, when Zuhair came back, رَجَعَ بِوَجْهٍ غَيْرَ وَجْهِ الَّذِي ذَهَبَ بِهِ. So when he returned, his face was different, not the face that he left with.
3: Zuhair ibn al-Qayn, they say, was a Uthmani, in other words, somebody who was not subscribing to being a follower of the Ahlul Bayt. However, many scholars have now began to question this narrative. It doesn't necessarily sit well with the evidence that we have, as well as some of the established historical descriptions of what happened on the 10th of Muharram and before it. This individual, Zuhair ibn al-Qayn, was not a Uthmani, most likely. He was a lover and follower of Ahlul Bayt who practiced taqiyya, dissimulation. Why? Because that particular interaction that is described in the historical works is quite vague. There was no record of the actual conversation between Imam al-Hussein and Zuhair ibn al-Qayn himself. And this idea that he was Uthmani is something that one of the enemy by the name of Azr ibn Qays al-Bajali on the 10th of Muharram, he calls out and says, Ya Zuhair, you were not in our eyes one of the Shia of Ahlul Bayt. You were indeed Uthmani. But Zuhair doesn't affirm this and say, yes, I was, now I've changed. He doesn't say anything regarding this. And we don't have a single narration from the Ahlul Bayt that says that Zuhair ibn al-Qayn was away from the Ahlul Bayt and somehow joined the Ahlul Bayt afterwards. And therefore, it is likely to be amongst those stories that were fabricated to try and distort the reputation of Zuhair ibn al-Qayn.
2: That Imam Hussein alayhi salam, on his way, he interacted with so many people. Some of them, Imam Hussein alayhi salam, interacted with them, inviting them to come with him. Some of them did not, they declined. Some of them, because of dunya, they didn't even want to talk to Imam Hussein alayhi salam. Imam Hussein did this for one reason, it's called Itmam al-Hujjah. Itmam al-Hujjah means so that nobody has an excuse yawm al-Qiyam and say, I didn't know, I didn't heard about it, nobody told me about it. So on his way, any opportunity Imam Hussein alayhi salam got, he invite people, come on with me, stay with me. I decided to go to Karbala. I want your intervention.
0: On his way to Kufa, Al-Imam al-Hussein alayhi salam stopped by a village called Al-Tha'labiyya. According to a report, a man had just come from Kufa and he sees the caravan of Imam Hussein. But once he sees the caravan of Imam Hussein, he tries to hide himself. He tries to disappear. This man belonged to the tribe of Banu Asad. And two of the companions of the Imam, they chase him. They tell him, what's the matter? Why are you hiding from us? He says, I just came back from Iraq I don't have good news. Tell us what happened.

he breaks the news to them. They come to Imam Hussein alayhi salam. They tell him, "Oh Imam, this man just came from Kufa and he testifies that he saw the body of Muslim ibn Aqil and the body of Hani ibn Urwa dragged in the streets of Kufa." This news broke the heart of Imam.

0: He said, "Inna lillah wa inna ilayhi raji'un." To Allah we belong and to Him we shall return. Everyone in the camp of Imam Hussein begins to cry. Then according to one report, Imam Hussein alayhi salam calls on his sister Zainab. He tells her, "Zainab, bring me Hamida, my niece, the daughter of Muslim ibn Aqil." She comes to the Imam. The Imam alayhi salam, he pats her on her head. She is now confused. She tells him, "Aba Abdullah al-Hussein, why do I see you caressing my head like you would do to an orphan? Did something happen to my father, Muslim?" The Imam begins to cry. He tells her, "My daughter Hamida, from now on I am your father and my daughters are your sisters." Everyone cries. Then Imam Hussein alayhi salam asks the brothers of Muslim, "What do you want to do now? Do you want to go back? Do you want to continue with me?" They say, "Aba Abdullah, we shall be firm and continue with you. And let's go and seek revenge for what happened to Muslim ibn Aqil." One report tells us, at this station in Thalabiyya, around noon, Imam Hussein alayhi salam took a short nap. He saw a very moving dream. He told his family about this dream. Ali ibn al-Akbar was listening to his father. He says, "I heard in my dream someone saying that you are traveling and death is racing right behind you," indicating that death awaits him and his companions. Ali ibn al-Akbar asks his father an important question. He tells him, "Father, awalasna ala al-haq? Are we not on the path of truth?" He said, "Yes, my dear son, we are on the haq." He says, "My dear father, then in that case, whether death falls on us or we fall on death, it doesn't matter as long as we are on the haq." It has been reported that also in Al-Thalabiyya, this important station, a man by the name of Bishr ibn Ghalib al-Asadi, he asks Al-Imam al-Hussein alayhi salam about this verse in Surah Al-Isra, "يَوْمَ نَدْعُوا كُلَّ أُنَاسٍ بِإِمَامِهِمْ." On that day, we shall call on every people with their respective imams. Tell me about this verse, O Aba Abdullah. The Imam alayhi salam here highlights the importance of knowing the imam of your time. He says there are people who followed righteous imams. On the day of judgment, they will lead them to paradise. And there are people who followed evil imams, meaning leaders. On the day of judgment, they will lead them into the fire of hell.
1: If the movement of Imam al-Hussein, peace be upon him, was all about the letters of the people of Kufa, then the fact that the people of Kufa had now betrayed him should have made him turn around, should have made Imam al-Hussein say, "Okay, now I don't need to go to Kufa, let me go somewhere else, because the very people who invited me have now not supported my ambassador, and therefore there is no point continuing." Whereas the reality is, he continued on his journey, was determined, there was no doubt whatsoever.
0: Not far from Kufa, the caravan of Imam Hussein alayhi salam reaches an area called the Husam or Shiraf. They notice a hill behind them. And then someone comes and says to the Imam and his companions, "I can see palm trees in the distance." But then some men said, "This area is a desert. It does not have palm trees." So the Imam asked them, "What do you think he saw?" They said, "These are soldiers." That's when Al-Hur ibn Yazid al-Riyahi reaches this area with 1,000 soldiers. When the Imam alayhi salam sees the soldiers of Al-Hur, he notices that they were very thirsty. Even their horses were thirsty. So the Imam alayhi salam ordered his men, his companions, to give them water, because at this point, the Imam had access to water. They had filled their water jugs. But the men of Al-Hur were thirsty, so they gave them water in the Husam. The Imam told his companions, "Even spray their horses. Their horses are also thirsty." One of the soldiers of Al-Hur, his name was Ali ibn Ta'an al-Muharibi. He was so thirsty and dehydrated He was disoriented. His vision was blurred. He couldn't

0: sea well. He was trying to drink from the water jug, but he could not tilt it properly. Al-Imam al-Husayn alayhi salam addressed him. He told him, you have to tilt it in this way for you to drink. He still could not figure it out. So finally, the Imam alayhi salam, with his compassionate heart, he approaches him and he tells him, let me help you. The Imam alayhi salam takes the water jug in his own blessed hands. He tilts the water jug for him so he can drink. That's how Al-Imam al-Husayn alayhi salam treated his own enemies. Then the time for the Dhuhr prayer came. The Adhan was called. It was at this point that Imam Husayn alayhi salam gave a speech addressing Hur and his army. The Imam alayhi salam told them, you have written letters to me asking me to come. If you honor that, I will proceed. And if you don't want to honor that, I will go back from where I came from. No one replied to the heavy words of Imam al-Husayn. Then Imam Husayn alayhi salam looked at Hur. He told him, this is the time for the Dhuhr prayer. You pray with your companions and I will lead my companions. Hur said, no, we will all pray behind you. So the companions of Imam Husayn, along with Hur and his companions, they all stood together and prayed Salatul Dhuhr in Jama'ah, in congregation together on that day. Then Imam Husayn alayhi salam prayed the Asr prayer. After the Asr prayer, he addressed the army of Hur ibn Yazid al-Riyahi again. And he told them, you wrote letters to me. Don't let these evil rulers destroy your society and religion. And if you don't want me, I will go back. Hur here steps in. He says to Husayn, I was not among those who wrote letters to you. I am not bound by any obligation here. The Imam told him, I'll show you the letters that were sent to me. They brought a big bag full of letters. The Imam alayhi salam showed them to Al-Hur. He said, see, these are the letters. Hur said, I was not among those who wrote your letter. And I have clear instructions from Ibn Ziyad. You cannot go to Kufa and you cannot go back. And I must take you to Ibn Ziyad now. The Imam alayhi salam tells him, death is more within reach than you taking me to Ibn Ziyad. I will not go to Ibn Ziyad.
1: He tells Imam Husayn alayhi salatu wasalam that I cannot allow you neither to go back to Medina nor to enter Kufa by yourself. So I have to bring you to Kufa myself. I cannot allow you to go back to Medina. At that moment in time, Imam Husayn alayhi salatu wasalam says to Hur, when Hur responds to him in this way, he says, may your mother cry over you. Thaqalatka ummuk. Meaning, when a child passes away, the mother is a thakla, someone who has severe grief over her child. He says, may your mother cry over you for what you have done to me. And so Hur responds in a way that again shows us of what he had in his heart. He said, Ya Aba Abdullah, if anyone else had said this to me in Arabia, I would have responded in the same way. But how can I say that about you when your mother is the daughter of the Prophet of Islam, Fatima al-Zahra? And so then Hur says, fine, you can't go to Medina. You don't wish to go to Kufa, I'll let you travel towards Kufa. And so Imam Husayn alayhi salatu wasalam travels in that direction. The army of Hur follows Imam Husayn salamullah alayhi wherever they would go.
2: Question here is, was Imam Husayn alayhi salam wanting to actually to return to Medina? No. When he said this, number one, he wanted this as proof to say that they had come to shed his blood to stop his movement. But importantly, number two, maybe he would direct and go somewhere else other than Kufa, but the ultimate objective would still stand, to stand up and to fight injustice and wronghood and to sacrifice his life for this mission.
1: Imam Husayn alayhi salatu wasalam then reaches a place by the name of Qasr Bani Maqatil. And when he reaches this place, he sets up camp and he sees next to him there is the camp of a Kufan by the name of Ubaydullah al-Juhfi. Imam Husayn alayhi salatu wasalam sends his messenger. Ubaydullah responds by saying, the reason I left Kufa is because I knew that a dispute was present between Imam al-Husayn and Yazid and Ubaydullah ibn Ziyad, and I knew that there would be some sort of fighting. And I wish to save myself. I know that Husayn shall be killed. I don't wish for him to see me. I'll be embarrassed. I don't wish to support him. The reason I've left Kufa is to be safe, for my children and family to be safe. So

0: Imam Hussein alayhi salatu wasalam still went to him. Ask yourself the question, why? If the person has already said that I don't wish to support him, why does Imam Hussein alayhi salatu wasalam go to him directly? Because Sayyid al-Shuhada salamullah alayhi wishes to give him all of the chances that he can get to seek his own salvation. Because Imam Hussein alayhi salatu wasalam knows that if you are to reject me here, your akhirah will be nothing but the wrath of Allah subhanahu wa ta'ala. So I wish to give you one more chance to gain your own salvation. Imam Hussein salamullah alayhi comes to him. Ubaidullah says, I haven't seen anyone more beautiful and with greater character than this man, than Imam Hussein.
1: Instead of saying labbaik ya Aba Abdullah, labbaik to Imam Hussein alayhi salam, he gave different suggestion. And he told Imam Hussein alayhi salam, he said, I cannot come with you. What was his reason? He said, because if I do come with you, I know for sure I will be killed before you. I will die before you. And for that matter, I'm not at the state where or stage that I want to die before. Meaning, I'm very comfortable with my life and I'm not ready to die. However, he said, I have a horse that I trust that is the most fastest horse I've known in my life. He said, nobody ever chased this horse and catch with it. It's the fastest horse you can ever find. And for that matter, Ya Aba Abdullah, I want to give you this horse. You can take it. You can run to anywhere in the world you want. And I guarantee you, nobody can catch you. And he was thinking that he was doing Imam Hussein a favor. Imam Hussein alayhi salam, he looked at him and he said, Ubaidullah ibn Hurr al-Ju'fi, he said, La hajata lana fi farasak. We have no desire in your force. And we have no desire in your help either. If you're not willing to come and help Ibn Rasulillah, he said, guess what? Your horse is not needed. But however, Imam Hussein told him, he says, make sure that you are not close to anywhere around Karbala. Because what? If any mu'min or any person hears my call, hal min nasirin yansuruna, and never rush to help us, illa wa akabbahu Allah fi nari jahannam. Unless Allah subhanahu wa ta'ala threw the person on his face in the hellfire yawm al-qiyamah. And Ubaidullah ibn Hurr al-Ju'fi, he refused to go with Imam Hussein, and Imam Hussein declined his offer to him as well.

It is on Thursday, the 2nd of Muharram, year 61 of the Hijrah. It's as if I can see a caravan approaching the land of Karbala. As I see closer, I see the glorious face of Abi Abdullah al-Hussein, along with women and children and 100 of his companions. They arrive this blessed land. Imam Hussein alayhi salam notices something unusual with his horse. His horse refused to proceed any further. The Imam knew there was a divine secret in this land. So he asks his companions, "My dear companions, can you tell me what is the name of this land?" Someone says, "This is called At-Taf." The Imam asks, "Does it have another name?" Someone says, "This is called Al-Ghadriyat." "Does it have another name?" Someone said, "This is called Nainawa." But Imam Hussein alayhi salam is looking for that word which he had heard from his grandfather Rasulullah sallallahu alayhi wa alayhi. "My dear companions, does it have another name?" Here, history changed when someone said, "Yes, Aba Abdullah, this land is called Karbala, the land of trials and tribulations." As soon as Imam Hussein hears this word, he raises his hand in dua and he says, "Allahumma inni a'udhu bika min al-karbi wal-bala." "Oh Allah, I seek refuge in you from trials and tribulations," which is the meaning of Karbala. Then the Imam alayhi salam cried. He knew what would await him in this land. The Imam alayhi salam gathers his companions. He addresses them. He tells them, "My companions, let's camp here in this land. My companions, let me tell you, here our men will be killed. Here our children will be slaughtered. And here our women will be taken as captives. This is a trial we must endure." Then shortly after, Lady Zainab alayhi salam hears Imam Hussein

0: reciting lines of poetry that indicate death is imminent. She tells him, "My dear brother, why do I see you surrendering to death?" He tells her, "Zainab, this is my fate. How can I not surrender to it?"
1: Ibn Ziyad sends another letter to her, telling him, "Make him camp in the middle of the desert and make sure that the place where Hussein alayhi salatu wasalam camps, there is no water there." In other words, there is a type of obsession you find in history that Ubaydullah ibn Ziyad has to ensure that Sayyid al-Shuhada is thirsty. You find this on a number of occasions. He reiterates this idea, make sure that they are unable to gain water in whatever way.
2: Imagine you going to a place and knowing every details of what's going to happen in that place. And Imam Hussein, when he reached to Karbala, that was the moment where he can visualize every side, every incident that will take place on that place called Karbala. So it was very, very emotional moment for Imam Hussein and his companions when they land in Karbala.
3: At that moment when they sat there and they could not progress anymore, Zuhair ibn al-Qayn looks at Imam al-Hussein and says to him, "Why don't we start and fight these people of Hur, because we can defeat them, we can overcome them. Why are we just allowing them to surround us?" And Imam alayhi salam highlighted there that his mission was peaceful in nature. He said, "I do not want to start the war. I do not want to be the one who commences the aggression, so to speak." And this is exactly his philosophy. Even on the day of Ashura itself, it was not the army of Imam al-Hussein alayhi salam who started the battle. It was Umar ibn Sa'ad who shot an arrow and then declared and said, "Be witness in front of the Emir," meaning Ubaydullah ibn Ziyad, "I was the first to shoot an arrow onto the army of Imam al-Hussein." And therefore, the mission and the movement of Imam al-Hussein ultimately was to save lives, not to shed blood, not to create violence and bloodshed everywhere, but rather it was primarily peaceful. But ultimately, because he was attacked, they had to defend themselves and defend the sacredness of the family of the Holy Prophet too.
1: Imam Hussein salamullah alayhi then goes to the people of Banu Asad for pieces of land. In jurisprudence are of different types. There is one piece of land that all of the public have to use. There is one piece of land that is a private piece of land. Karbala, as a piece of land, belongs to Banu Asad. Imam Hussein alayhi salatu wasalam buys the land of Karbala from them, from Banu Asad. And some have said that he bought Karbala for 60,000 dinar. He says, "I've bought this land, so now I own it. I wish to gift this land back to you," to Banu Asad. He says, "But with one condition." They said, "What is that condition, Ya Ibn Rasulullah?" He says, "Whoever after my martyrdom wishes to visit my grave, the condition is that you show them where my grave is." In some reports, he also says the second condition is that if you see our bodies are lying on the ground and there is no one to bury our bodies, come and bury our bodies also.
4: It reminded me when Ibrahim salamullahi alayhi was meant to be in that land where no one could have lived, because Allah subhanahu wa ta'ala was preparing for Muhammad sallallahu alayhi wa alihi wasallam thousands of years before. Abi Abdullah knew the land as if Allah subhanahu wa ta'ala was preparing that land to become now the Hajj of al-Shia. And every year in 20 of Safar, millions of Shia go to that land that was prepared from that moment when Abi Abdullah said, "Ha huna mahattu rihalina, ha huna nuqtal, ha huna nuzbah, ha huna nuzlam." He was telling his people that Allah wants us to stay here because this land will become sacred for the whole ummah one day by the blood of Abu Abdullah salamullahi alayhi.

0: his last message to Muhammad ibn al-Hanafiyya, trying to tell him, Ya Muhammad, we, Ahl al-Bayt, we look as this dunya as if it never existed, because we know it's only temporary. And we look to al-akhirah, to the hereafter, as if it's still remaining, telling him that the akhirah is what we plan for. Ya Muhammad, we never looked at this dunya as if it's the place we are remaining. إِنَّهَا دَارُ الْفَنَاءِ وَذَاهِبُونَ إِلَىٰ دَارِ الْبَقَاءِ. 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This is very deep from a philosophical perspective. This is real, because from a philosophical perspective, this dunya is only the manifestation of the realities that are in the akhirah. And this is why Allah says, يَعْلَمُونَ ظَاهِرًا مِنَ الْحَيَاةِ الدُّنْيَا. 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That's why he said, وَهُمْ عَنِ الْآخِرَةِ هُمْ غَافِلُونَ. That's exactly why Yazid's kingdom faded historically, while Karbala remained alive.
1: And along with that line, Imam Hussein alayhi salam explained to his brother why and the reason why he is standing against Yazid. And that is, to me, is also another important message from Imam Hussein to let people know, what is his mission? Why is he standing against Yazid? Was it because of worldly matter? Was it because of interest? Because of personal reason? What is it? So in that letter, in that conversation, Imam Hussein told him, إِنِّي لَمْ أَخْرُجْ أَشِرًّا وَلَا بَطَرًا وَلَا مُفْسِدًا وَلَا ظَالِمًا وَإِنَّمَا خَرَجْتُ لِطَلَبِ الْإِصْلَاحِ فِي أُمَّةِ جَدِّي. I did not leave, I did not come out, I did not stand against Yazid for any personal gain, seeking evil, or trying to be malicious, or trying to be, you know, for spreading the corruption on the earth. Rather to do أمر بالمعروف النهي عن المنكر, which is one of the wajibat of every Muslim. He said, this is my reason.
2: It is the eighth day of Muharram. Water has become very scarce in the camp of Imam Hussein alayhi salam. Just a day before, on the 7th of Muharram, Umar ibn Sa'd receives a letter from Ibn Ziyad commanding him to block Imam Hussein from having any access to the river of Furat. So he assigns 500 guards and soldiers, and he puts them on the riverbank to make sure that Imam Hussein alayhi salam does not receive a single drop of water. Children now are growing thirsty. So on the eighth day of Muharram at night, Imam Hussein alayhi salam requests to meet Umar ibn Sa'd, the commander of Ibn Ziyad's army. Imam Hussein goes with 20 of his men, Umar ibn Sa'd comes with 20 of his men. Then the Imam tells his men, go. And he only stays with Abu al-Fadl Abbas and Ali al-Akbar. He wanted to have a private meeting. Now the Imam is speaking to Umar ibn Sa'd one on one. He tells him, oh Umar, do you not know whose son I am? Don't you fear the Lord that you will return to? Why are you fighting me? Umar, come and join my side and Allah will forgive you and He will bless you. Here Umar ibn Sa'd starts to make excuses. He says to the Imam alayhi salam, but I fear that they will demolish my house if I join you. The Imam says, I'll give you a better house. Then he says, what about my farmlands, my ranch? They'll confiscate it from me. The Imam alayhi salam tells him, I'll give you a better ranch in Hijaz. He makes another excuse. He tells him, oh Hussein, but I fear for the safety of my family. The Imam tells him, I will guarantee the safety of your family. At that point, he gives his final excuse. He says, but I've been promised the kingdom and the governorship of Ray, modern-day Iran and Tehran. When the Imam alayhi salam saw how enslaved this evil man was to his desires and to this dunya, he raised his hand in dua and he said, may Allah send someone to slaughter you in your bed. And may you never see goodness, and may Allah never forgive you. And that was the end of the meeting.
3: This was part of the mission of Imam.

0: Imam Hussein alayhi salam, to give as much possible opportunity for the enemy and for those who were seeking to shed his blood to change course, to give them as much advice as possible.
1: Honest to God, personally thinking, I think this is what I call Jannah on sale for Umar ibn Sa'd. That Imam Hussein tell him, I'm putting Jannah on sale for you. Either you take it or not. But unfortunately, when hubb al-dunya has taken to a person to that level, he couldn't even hear Imam Hussein alayhi salam.
2: Whilst Imam Hussein alayhi salatu wasalam has camped in Karbala, Umar ibn Sa'd is sent. And Umar ibn Sa'd is hesitant also when Ubaidullah ibn Ziyad calls him and says, I wish for you to carry out this task of killing the grandson of the Prophet. Umar ibn Sa'd says, I'll tell you a number of people that can do this instead of me. You ask me to do so, I'll tell you a number of people that will do it better. Ubaidullah ibn Ziyad says, no, I haven't asked you to give me a list of other people. I wish for you to carry out this task. In response, in return, the governorship of Ray. Umar ibn Sa'd says, let me think about it. In fact, we're told that one of his friends, when he consults one of his friend tells him, there's no need to think. How are you willing to kill the grandson of the Prophet of Islam? You don't need to think twice. You don't need to hesitate. The decision is very easy. He says, yes, you're right. He goes to Ubaidullah ibn Ziyad. He says, I can't do this. He says, if you can't do this, then the governorship of Ray shall be taken away from you. And it's at that moment in time that Umar ibn Sa'd says that if this is the case, then yes, I will kill the grandson of the Prophet. And at the end of the day, Allah subhanahu wa ta'ala is merciful. I'll ask for repentance. I'll commit the sin, then I'll ask for repentance and I'll gain the governorship of Ray. And so he sent with 4,000 troops. After him, Shimr is sent with 4,000 troops, until eventually, by the 6th of the month of Muharram, some have said there are 20,000 troops under the leadership of Umar ibn Sa'd, ready to martyr the grandson of the Prophet of Islam.
3: Imam Hussein salamullahi alayhi tried repeatedly to guide Umar ibn Sa'd before fighting began. What's interesting is that Umar ibn Sa'd wasn't completely ignorant. He knew who the Imam was. He knew his father was Amir al-Mu'mineen salamullahi alayhi. He knew that his mother was Sayyidah Zahra salamullahi alayha. He knew that he was the only grandson of any of the Prophet sallallahu alayhi wa alayhi wa sallam. That's when he said, Hal yujad ibn binti nabiyyin ghayri. Umar ibn Sa'd knew all of that. But the attachment to status and fear of losing worldly comfort blinded Umar ibn Sa'd. It's not enough for a person to know what is truth. It's not enough for you to know the Imam in person. Even if you were looking to the eyes of your Imam, even if you knew who his father, his mother was, that's not enough. It's very similar that when you know Iblis, but you do not avoid his temptations, even if you know the Imam, still not follow him, that means nothing. A statement mentioned by Murtada Awini, he says, if you want to be a Karbala'i, it's not enough for you to be in Karbala, because Ash-Shimr was in Karbala, still killed the Imam. To be a Karbala'i is to hold the values of Abi Abdullah al-Husayn, is to be ready to give your life and everything under that for your Imam.

0: Here is Al-Mukhayyam Al-Husayni, where the camp of Imam Hussein alayhi salam was situated, the tents of the women and the children. And then you can see right there that other dome, that is At-Tell Zainabi, where it's believed that there was a hill on which Lady Zainab alayhi salam was standing, overlooking the valley of Karbala, where the battle happened. And then if you look at the dome of Imam Hussein alayhi salam right there, that's where the actual battle happened, and that is where Imam Hussein alayhi salam was beheaded and buried there. So it's not too far from where the tents are. And then if you see there to the right, about 300 meters to the right of the shrine of Imam Hussein, that is where the shrine of Abu al-Fadl Abbas alayhi salam is. The reason is because he went to the river there. Historically, an offshoot of the river Furat called Alqami passed by that area. So he went to get some water and he was killed near the river there and he was buried there. So over here, you can see what happened. Imagine the women and children here on this side and you have over 30,000 soldiers on the other side. It was a very difficult day.
1: It was Thursday, the 9th of Muharram, year 61 AH.

0: Imam al-Husayn, peace and blessings be upon him, had rested his head just for a few moments on his sword. He had fallen asleep, and in his dream, he saw his beloved grandfather, peace and blessings be upon him and his family, who had told him that you'll be joining us soon.
1: It's the 9th of Muharram. The family of Imam Hussein alayhi salam is enduring extreme thirst. For about a couple of days now, they don't have water with them. The army of Ibn Ziyad effectively surrounds the camp of Imam Hussein, such that at this point, no one can join al-Imam al-Hussein alayhi salam. Ibn Ziyad and his evil men, they now have certainty that they will achieve victory. On this 9th day of Muharram, Shimr ibn Dhil Jawshan, he approaches the camp of Imam Hussein and he calls on Abu al-Fadl al-Abbas alayhi salam. Initially, al-Abbas refuses to answer him. Imam Hussein tells him, brother, see what he has to say. He tells him, yes, what do you have to offer? He says, I come from the same tribe as your mother, meaning Umm al-Baneen, the Bani Kilab tribe. And I have brought you and your brothers amnesty. Just switch to our side and I will guarantee your protection. Abandon Hussein. Imagine what must have happened to the heart of Abu al-Fadl al-Abbas alayhi salam when he heard this offer. Abu al-Fadl al-Abbas alayhi salam is furious. He tells him, may God curse you and your amnesty. You give us amnesty when the grandson of Rasulullah does not have amnesty. On the 9th of Muharram in the evening, Umar ibn Sa'd commands his army to begin the battle, to begin the war. Their intent was to begin the battle on that night. But Imam Hussein alayhi salam sends his brother al-Abbas to negotiate with them. He tells them, Hussein is asking you to postpone the battle. If you insist on starting the battle, then you can do so tomorrow, not tonight. Why did Imam Hussein alayhi salam want to postpone the battle? He explains. He says, Allah knows how much I love supplication and prayer, how much I love salah, how much I love reading the Quran, how much I love asking for forgiveness, and I want to spend this last night in God's obedience and in worshiping God. So they postponed the battle to the day of Ashura. On the night of Ashura, the night before Ashura, the 9th of Muharram at night, Imam al-Hussein alayhi salam gathers all of his companions and he gives that famous speech. He addresses them, he says to them, I swear by God, I do not know any companions better than my companions. I do not know of a family more righteous than my family. But I have to tell you that the enemies only want my head. They want to kill me, not you. So you're under no obligation to stay with me. It's dark at night right now. You can take advantage of the darkness of the night and leave. All of you, you can leave. He even puts out the candles so they don't feel ashamed of leaving. Once he finishes his speech, one by one, beginning with Abu al-Fadl al-Abbas alayhi salam, they tell him, Aba Abdullah, it's our honor to be with you. It's our honor to die with you. You expect us to leave you, to abandon you? If we are to be killed 1,000 times and they resurrect us each time and we're burned to death each time, we would not abandon you. It's only one time and we get killed. When the Imam alayhi salam sees this resolution and firmness from his companions, he prays for them. And according to one report, he shows them their status in heaven. On this night, the night before Ashura, Lady Zainab alayhi salam is in the tent with Imam Zain al-Abidin. Imam Hussein goes to this tent. He makes his will to his family. He tells them, my dear family, the Imam after me is my son, Ali. You obey him. And then he tells them, my dear son, these women and children, they will be bereaved, mourning. They will lose their fathers and uncles. You be their father figure. You give them comfort. And then the Imam gives his will to Ali ibn al-Hussein. He tells him, my dear son, these women and children,

0: 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They will have no one to care for them. So you be their father figure. When the orphans cry, try to quiet them. Try to bring calmness to their heart. And then he made his famous statement. He said, بَلِّغْ شِيَعَتِي عَنِّي السَّلَامِ. Give my followers my salam and tell them, إِنَّ أَبِي قُتِلَ عَطْشَانًا فَانْدُبُوهُ. Say to my followers that my father was killed thirsty, so mourn my father. On the night before Ashura, you see two camps. On the one hand, you see men and women and children worshiping Allah, asking Allah for forgiveness. Their humming is like the humming of bees. On the other hand, you see a camp that is partying and getting drunk, far away from God. On this night, you see two camps. You see the camp of goodness and the camp of evil, the camp of justice and the camp of injustice, the camp of Hussein and the camp of Yazid.
1: Imagine when a person knows that I only have few minutes left. I only have less than 24 hours to live. Just imagine what is going in the person's mind. And imagine if somebody is like Ibn Rasulillah. Now the night of Ashura was a very difficult night. Imam Hussein alayhi salam, that night many things happened. Number one, Imam Hussein alayhi salam was seen many often giving condolences to himself as if he knew in 24 hours from now, I'm not gonna be in this world. That's one. And two, Imam Hussein alayhi salam was going around making sure that the place is clear from any harm. And then one of the companions asked him, why are you doing all of this? Why are you doing all of this? He said, because I know tomorrow children will be running around here and I hate to see any one of them get hurt.
2: Sayyida Zainab, she asks Imam Hussein salamullah alayhi. She says, these companions of yours, shall they be loyal? Shall they sacrifice their life? Shall they protect you and your family? And so one of the companions of Imam Hussein alayhi salatu wasalam, by the name of Nafi', he hears this conversation. He goes to Habib ibn Madahir, who is the oldest and most respected of these companions, and says that the daughter of Lady Fatima alayhi salatu wasalam doubts us. So let's remove her doubts. And so all of these loyal companions of Sayyid al-Shuhada salamullah alayhi rise up. They go outside of the tents of the daughters of Lady Fatima. They pledge their allegiance to Hussein and reassure her that they shall be loyal. The women would cry and weep seeing the loyalty of the followers of Imam Hussein alayhi salatu wasalam.

It is the day of Ashura, a day like no other. Imam al-Hussein alayhi salam witnesses all of his companions and family members massacred, falling to the ground as heroes and martyrs. After he witnessed his own infant son slaughtered in his arms, he farewells the women and the children. He collects them in one tent. Ya Zainab, wa ya Rabab, wa ya Ruqayya, wa ya Sakina. 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This is the last time we meet here. And I ask you, my family, to not lose faith, to be strong and to be patient. They all begin to cry. This is the last time that they see their Imam standing alive before them. He bids them farewell. He mounts on his horse. He heads to the battlefield. Ana al-Husayn ibn Ali, alaytu an la anthani. This is Hussein, son of Ali. I am determined not to bow to these evil ones. Ahmi iyalati abi. I'm here to defend the honor of our women and our family. Amdi ala deen al-Nabi. My goal is to go on the path of Rasulullah sallallahu alayhi wa alayhi. He fights many of those enemies, but then they surround him from every direction. You have a group of archers shooting arrows at our Imam. You have a group of savages carrying rocks and stones and hurling them at the Imam. And then you have a group of people with their swords and spears trying to strike the Imam. According to some reports, Imam Hussein sustains over 70 injuries by now. The Imam is exhausted. He takes a moment.

moment to rest when one of those enemies, he takes a rock and he throws it at his blessed forehead. He breaks the forehead of the Imam. Another evil enemy, an archer, a very skilled archer, he shoots a three-pronged arrow at the chest of Abi Abdullah al-Husayn. The arrow goes through his chest. The Imam pulls out the arrow. The blood begins to gush. He takes the blood in his hand and he stains his face and beard with it. And he says, "Hakada alqa jaddi Rasulullah." This is how I shall meet my grandfather on the Day of Judgment. While stained with my blood, I will tell him what this ummah did to me. The Imam alayhi salam is now in extreme fatigue. He's bleeding profusely. He has no energy left in him. And he's extremely thirsty. In those moments, as he is breathing his final moments in this dunya, the Imam shows no weakness. He raises his hand and he says, "Ilahi ridhan biqadha'ik." O Allah, I have accepted your will for me. La ma'buda siwak. I don't worship anyone but you. Aghithni ya ghiyath al-mustaghithin. O Allah, help me in these difficult moments. But they begin to circle him in every direction. The horse of Imam Hussein is trying to protect him. It also circles Imam Hussein, trying to ward off those enemies. But how much can it do? According to some reports, the horse of Imam Hussein, when the tragedy had come near, it races towards the tents of the women and children. They see the horse, but this time they see the horse without a rider. They knew that the tragedy was befalling them. Lady Zainab runs from the tents. She goes to see the battlefield and see what happens. She comes here on the hilltop of Zainabiyya and she's overlooking the valley where the dome is right now. And she sees evil men surrounding her brother, trying to finish him off. One after another, the soldiers of Umar ibn Sa'd, they attempt to kill Imam Hussein, but they could not. Because when they would look at his face, they would see the face of Rasulullah in his face. They could not. And Umar ibn Sa'd, he's telling them, "What are you waiting for? Finish him off." Lady Zainab yells at Umar ibn Sa'd. She tells him, "Wayhak, ayuqtalu Abu Abdullah wa anta tanzuru ilayh? Woe upon you. Hussein is being killed and you just watch. Ama fikum Muslim? Is there no Muslim among you?" But Shimr ibn al-Jawshan, he approaches the body of Imam al-Hussein. The Imam is fatigued on the ground. He approaches the Imam alayhi salam and he kicks the body of Abi Abdullah al-Hussein. Then he mounts on the chest of Abi Abdullah al-Hussein and Zainab is watching. Then with his wretched hands, he slaps the face of Hussein 12 times.

0: In amidst all this, there were a number of beautiful supplications of Imam al-Husayn alayhi salam. Supplications that demonstrated the depth and his spiritual connection to God. When you're in trouble, when you're in hardship, you seek help, you seek assistance, you want a way out, not Husayn ibn Ali. Those words uttered on the plains of Karbala demonstrated his special relationship with Allah, God the Almighty. His first dua is a dua from the one who seeks to speak to his beloved. And he would say to him, Allahumma anta thiqati fi kulli karb wa raja'i fi kulli shiddah. Oh Allah, I am the one who depends on you in every hardship, and I am the one who trusts you in every distress. And when he held his beloved son, the 6-month-old Asghar or Abdullah Radi, and he had the arrow in his throat, he says, Hawwana ma nazala bi annahu bi'aynillah. What makes me able to deal with this calamity of my 6-month-old being slaughtered is the fact that God can see this. Ultimate submission, ultimate sincerity, and unwavering love of the Almighty subhanahu wa ta'ala, demonstrated brilliantly by the son of Ali and Fatima and the grandson of the Holy Prophet Husayn ibn Ali, peace and blessings be upon him.
1: When Imam Husayn alayhi salam falls on the ground, some have said that his body wouldn't touch the

0: because of the number of arrows and spears that were shot at him. And that final time when he falls from his horse, some said he fell on his right cheek. Others said he fell on his left. A third group of scholars said he fell into the position of sajda.
1: He was all alone on the plains of Karbala. His body was full of arrows and stab wounds. He was bleeding to death. He had lost his family members. He had witnessed tragedy, calamity after calamity. But Hussein ibn Ali was never broken. They were able to end his physical life, but they never broke him. But when he was breathing his last breaths, whilst he was lying there, people registered his final dua. People registered his final supplication. And it's very interesting to somehow reflect what would Imam al-Hussein, peace be upon him, say in these final words before he left this world. Alhamdulillah, today we have that dua. In this dua, the first part is all praise of Allah subhanahu wa ta'ala. Allahumma muta'ali al-makan, azeem al-jabarut, shadeed al-mihal. O God, you are the almighty, all-powerful, the one people turn to in hardship and difficulty, and there's so much praise of the Almighty. The final part is interesting. He would say, Sabran ala qada'ika ya Rab. I am patient by your decree, O your Lord. La ilaha siwak ya ghiath al mustaghithin. There is no Lord other than you. I turn towards you because you are the one who helps those who are seeking help. I have no one other than you. Sabran ala hukmik. I am patient by your decree. And you are the one who will always live. You are the one who gives life to those who are dead. Ya qa'iman ala kulli nafsin bima kasabat. You are in control over everyone and every soul. Ahkum bayni wa baynahum wa anta khayrul hakimin. You are the judge between me and what they have done to me, because you are indeed the best judge, and there's no one who could rule better than you. So he leaves everything in the hands of God, the Almighty, subhanahu wa ta'ala.
2: Imam Hussein alayhi salam, his final word was very, very sad and very filled with grief. Some narration said that the final word of Imam Hussein alayhi salam between him and Allah was dua. Now then finally, when Imam Hussein alayhi salam was on the floor, that was when Shimr ibn Zuljawshan came, and then he kicked Imam Hussein alayhi salam. Before he murdered Imam Hussein, Imam Hussein asked him, "Hal ta'arifuni? Do you know me?" He said, "Yes, I know you very well." He said, "Abuka Ali wa ummuka Zahra wa jadduka Rasulullah." Your father is Ali, your mother is Zahra, and your grandfather is Rasulullah. Then Imam Hussein alayhi salam said, "If you know me, then why are you killing me?" He said, "Because I was promised this money and wealth." Now, finally, he kicked Imam Hussein alayhi salam, because Imam Hussein explained to him the dream that he saw, which was about the dog that the Prophet showed him, and they told him that he's going to see in the dream, and that dog will be the one to kill him. And while he was cutting the head of Imam Hussein was calling, "Ya Allah, wa Muhammadah, wa Aliyah, wa Ja'farah, wa Hamza." And this was the call and the last words of Imam Hussein alayhi salam before his martyrdom.
1: For me, the story of Hussein ibn Ali is the story of submission, the story of love, the story of devotion to God, the story of standing up against oppression, but supported by that firm conviction and that firm belief in Allah subhanahu wa ta'ala. In his words, in his statements, in his stations, even the final words that he would mention, it would all resonate exactly what he would say from that first moment that he rejected Yazid and Bani Umayyah till that last moment where he supplicated. It was all part of a wonderful constitution ready to be studied for people who would like to see enlightenment, guidance, and to be on the Sirat al-Mustaqeen, the Sirat of the Holy Ahl al-Bayt, peace be upon them.

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0: In the name of Allah, the All-Beneficent, the All-Merciful.
1: Alhamdulillahi Rabbil Alameen.
0: All praise belongs to Allah, Lord of all the worlds.
1: Ar-Rahman Ar-Rahim.
0: The All-Beneficent, the All-Merciful. Master of the Day of Retribution.
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0: You alone do we worship, and to you alone do we turn for help.
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0: All praise belongs to Allah, Lord of all the worlds.
1: Ar-Rahman Ar-Rahim.
0: The All-Beneficent, the All-Merciful. Master of the day of retribution. You alone do we worship, and to you alone do we turn for help. Guide us on the straight path. 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

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The verses that were just recited were from Surah 49 of the Holy Quran, Surah Hujurat, verses 17 to 18. These verses remind believers that accepting Islam and being guided to faith is not a favor they do for Allah subhanahu wa ta'ala or for His Messenger, but rather it is a great blessing from Allah upon them, because guidance itself is a gift from Allah subhanahu wa ta'ala's mercy. When we reflect back as we conclude Surah Hujurat, some key reminders are there. Faith should never lead to pride or sense of entitlement. True belief is a gift from God, not something to boast about. Allah subhanahu wa ta'ala does not need our faith or actions. We are the one in need of His mercy.

Sincere faith requires humility, honesty, and awareness. Allah subhanahu wa ta'ala knows everything. What matters most is inner truthfulness, not outward claims or appearances. Our focus should be dependence on Allah subhanahu wa ta'ala's mercy. Karbala reflects

spirit in its purest form. Imam Hussein alayhi salam did not act out of pride or entitlement or worldly gain, but as a servant of Allah subhanahu wa ta'ala, fully surrendered to him and fully surrendered to Allah's guidance and truth. His stand reminds us that faith is not something we use to feel superior or to demand recognition, but something that must be lived with humility, sincerity, and sacrifice for Allah subhanahu wa ta'ala alone. May Allah grant us tawfiq to implement the lessons learned from this surah and the upcoming majalis. Ameen. 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

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I stand here not as a substitute of Sheikh. I'm by no means a substitute for Sheikh. I'm just here to help him. So inshallah you'll forgive me. It's the day of Ashura. We have gathered here to mourn the martyrdom of Aba Abdullah al-Hussein alayhi salam. So 4 to 5 points that we can ponder on this day, and inshallah then I'll leave it on Sheikh to carry on with the khutbah inshallah. So as we know that the 10th of Muharram is Ashura and the 9th of Muharram is considered to be Tasu'a. So Tasu'a and Ashura, these are two unique days in the Islamic year. And you don't find this Tasu'a and Ashura in other months. In reality, Tasu'a come from Tisa'a, Ashura comes from Ashara. So the 9th and 10th of Muharram is referred to as Tasu'a and Ashura. But the question comes up is, we have 12 months in the Islamic year. Why is it that the other months don't have

Ata, Su'a, and Ashura. They definitely have the 9th and 10th, but they're not referred to as Ta, Su'a, and Ashura. So 9th of Dhul Hijjah is Yawmul Arafat. The 10th of Dhul Hijjah is Eid. So ulamas come in and tell us that it's not the numerical value. It's not because it's not called Tasu'a because it's the 9th. Yes, one of the reasons could be that. And it's not called Ashura because it's the 10th. But there's a deeper meaning to it which came up after the event of Karbala. And they say this event of Karbala is like the well of Zamzam. Just like the well of Zamzam doesn't cease to quench the thirst of the Muslims around the world for those who go to Makkah. Similarly, the event of Karbala, the amount of information, the amount of lessons that come out is like the well of Zamzam. Every time a person ponders, there are new lessons coming out of it. So Taswa'a comes from the word ittisa. Ittisa means growth, development, enlargement, intensification. And Ashura comes from the word Ashara, with Mu'ashara meaning communication, interaction, and being in touch with. So basically, the 9th of Muharram was used by Imam Hussein alayhi salam and his companions to prepare themselves for the day that was to come. The very next day, the intensity of dhulm that was going to happen was indescribable. 1400 years after the event, we still weep. But you can imagine what happened on that day itself. The intensity is indescribable. Nobody will be able to fathom the amount of grief that was there. And whatever we have is from the narrators, but rarely do we have narrations from Ahlul Bayt themselves as to what they went through on that day. So it was a very heavy day for which preparation was needed, and that is Taswa'a. So the 9th of Muharram, they used it to prepare themselves for the day that was to come for Ashura. Now we park that idea for a while, and we'll come back to it, but I want you to reflect on this verse. Chapter 12, verse number 97. So he talks about the children of Yaqub after having found out that Nabi Yusuf was in Egypt. So they come back and they are communicating with their father now. They say, A'udhu billahi min shaitan rajim, qalu ya abana astaghfir lana dhunubana inna kunna khati'in. They're asking Yaqub. They said, Father, plead with Allah for forgiveness of our sins. We were indeed the wrongdoers. Nabi Yaqub, having heard this, should have asked for forgiveness straight away. He should have asked Allah, Allah, forgive my sins. What does he say? قَالَ سَوْفَ أَسْتَغْفِرُ لَكُمْ رَبِّي إِنَّهُ هُوَ الْغَفُورُ الرَّحِيمُ. He said, I shall plead with my Lord to forgive you. Not now. I will plead with the Lord a few days later. I'm not doing it now. I'm postponing it. Indeed, he is the all-forgiving, the all-merciful. So the riwayat comes and tells us, the hadith comes and tells us that he waited for Thursday night. The day when they pleaded was not a Thursday night. Nabi Yaqub postponed, he decided to postpone the act of forgiveness for the night of Thursday. And that brings about the importance of Laylatul Jumu'ah. So riwayah from reliable scholars tell us, according to some hadith, that Ashura happened on a Friday. So Taswa'a was on a Thursday. And that makes sense, because actually it was supposed to happen on the 9th of Muharram. But Imam Hussein alayhi salam asks for that one night whereby he would be able to pray and recite the Quran, as we heard in the Masaib just now. So Imam Hussein alayhi salam

Balaam knew that preparation was needed for Ashura, but he was conscious of the fact that it's a Thursday night. Why can't we use this Laylatul Jumu'ah to prepare even more? Laylatul Qadr of the week, Laylatul Jumu'ah. So a lesson for us here is don't take Laylatul Jumu'ah lightly. Thursday nights are not to be taken lightly. We need to make use of Thursday night. It's the Laylatul Qadr of the week. Whatever we do on other nights, that effort is magnified times 80 years on Thursday night. Imam Hussain alayhi salam was conscious of the fact that it's Thursday night, and he made use of it for ittisa, for preparation for the night, along with his companions. Because Ashura was the day when they had to interact with the higher realms of creation. They were going to meet their Lord. Definitely more preparation was needed. They made use of the Thursday night. And coincidentally, this year, Ashura has fallen on a Friday. And we had a Thursday night yesterday. Tasu'a was yesterday, and today is Ashura. So this is one lesson we can take from the event of Karbala on this day of Ashura. Secondly, Shaheed Rahbar, Ayatollah Khamenei, may Allah raise his status. Allahumma salli ala Muhammad. Once he led the prayers in a mosque, and in between Maghrib and Isha, or maybe it was after Isha, there's a video clip. He stands up and he turns around, picks up a mic like this, and he talks to the people who prayed behind him. What does he say? He says, I want you to contemplate or to do tafakkur on this verse of Ziyarat Ashura that we just recited in the morning today. Ya Aba Abdillah, inni silmun liman salamakum wa harbun liman harabakum ila yawmil qiyamah. O Aba Abdillah, I'm at peace with those who are at peace with you, and I'm at war with those who have fought against you. Till when? Ila yawmil qiyamah. Ayatollah Khamenei tells them that don't expect this war to end today. It is going to go on till the day of Qiyamah. This battle between Imam Hussein and Yazid is going to go on till the day of Qiyamah. So we should expect a Karbala, we should expect an Ashura in our lives till Yawmul Qiyamah. This is the second lesson that we can take. It is not restricted to 61 AH. But it is going to go on ila yawmul qiyamah. This is a lesson that we can take from Ziyarat Ashura and from Rahbar. Thirdly, Sheikh Muhammad Khalfan, he's a scholar in Qum. He's written a masterpiece on the commentary of Ziyarat Ashura. The book's name is Sacred Effusion. It's volume 1, volume 2. He's not completed the whole ziyarah, but the main points. And in his preface of the second volume, he mentions something very profound that we need to contemplate on this day of Ashura. I quote him. He says, one of the dimensions of Ziyarat Ashura worthy of reflection and consideration is its microcosmic dimension. There's macrocosmic and there's microcosmic. What we see around us here is macro, something that we can see with our eyes. But there are some things that we cannot see. And you need special eyes or special equipment to be able to see it. That's the microcosmic dimension. So he says that this event of Karbala needs to be looked through the microcosmic vision. All the external actions and effects performed by human beings in the outer and macrocosmic universe have their roots in the internal and microcosmic universes of their soul. So before an action happens at the macrocosmic level, it happens at a microcosmic level within the soul of the human being.

So he says, before they killed Imam Hussein, in the brutal way that they did it, it had already happened in their souls before that. They just got an opportunity to enact at the macrocosmic level. And the ones who gave their lives to Abu Abdullah al-Hussein, that commitment, that loyalty had already happened at the microcosmic level, and when they got a chance, they managed to enact it at the macrocosmic level. So the nafsul ammara, the nafsul lawwama, the nafsul mutma'inna that Sheikh talked about in the beautifully presented sermons on the nights of Muharram, this is a battle going on within us. There is a Shimr, there is a Yazid, there is a Khurmula within us. May Allah protect us from those traits. And there are things that we don't know, but very possibly if the opportunity arose, it could surface. And it does occasionally. The day we lose our tempers, the day we become angry with our kids, we become like animals. That is the Shimr within us. And there's also a Hussein within us. And may Allah, if we have those qualities, then may Allah magnify those qualities. So that when the time comes, we can enact that microcosmic level with the Hussein of our time. And if there's a Shimr within us, may Allah make us aware of it. And may He give us the opportunity to correct it and to expel it from our bodies, because it shouldn't be that something is remaining when the Hussein comes, that Shimr will come out. So that should be our dua for these days. And he supports it with the Quranic verse. He says, قُلْ كُلُّ يَعْمَلُ عَلَىٰ شَاكِلَتِهِ فَرَبُّكُمْ أَعْلَمُ بِمَنْ هُوَ أَهْدَى سَبِيلًا. Say, everyone acts according to their character. Character is not outwardly, character is within us. Your Lord knows best who is better guided with regard to the way. So Allah knows. And if it's there, may He enable us to expel it from us. Or the other verse, chapter 41, verse 53, سَنُرِيهِمْ آيَاتِنَا فِي الْآفَاقِ وَفِي أَنفُسِهِمْ حَتَّى يَتَبَيَّنَ لَهُمْ أَنَّهُ الْحَقُّ أَوَلَمْ يَكْفِي بِرَبِّكَ أَنَّهُ عَلَىٰ كُلِّ شَيْءٍ شَهِيدٍ. Soon we shall show them our signs in the horizons, it's the macrocosmic level, and in their own souls, the microcosmic level, until it becomes clear to them that He is the truth. Is it not sufficient that your Lord is a witness to all things? So we need to understand the microcosmic and the macrocosmic level. So then he argues that the 100 salam that we send and the 100 la'an that we send, where are we sending it to? Are we sending it to the macrocosmic level, or should we be sending it to the microcosmic level within us? When we send la'an, yes, we need to send la'an to the shimr of that time, but we also need to send la'an to the shimr within us. And if there is a salam that we send to the Hussein of that time, there is a salam that we need to send on this Hussein at the microcosmic level. This is point number 3. Number 4, we say kullu yawmin ashura. It's a common phrase. وَكُلُّ أَرْضٍ كَرْبَلَةٍ. If every day is Ashura, meaning that there's a battle, as Rahwa said, إِلَىٰ يَوْمِ الْقِيَامَةِ, on a day-to-day basis, on a moment-to-moment basis, there's a Karbala happening, whereby we have to make a decision to stand with Hussein or Yazid. So if every day is Ashura, when is Tasu'a? When is the Tasu'a of this daily Ashura that is happening? So Allah tells the Prophet, Surah Muzammil, I think, chapter 73, verse number 5, Inna sanulqi alayka qawlan taqila. Indeed, soon we shall cast on you a weighty discourse. This was for the Prophet. But we also have an

امتحان. ان ناشئه الليل هي اشد وطعا واقوى مقيلا. The tasu'a of the day that is to come is the salatul layl. The time before dawn and the time of fajr should not be neglected. That's the tasu'a. That's the preparation that we have to make for the day to come. Because the day is going to be Ashura. The tasu'a is that salatul layl time. That's why it's highly recommended. Our a'immas have emphasized enough through a hadith. Our ulama have said it. If you want dunya and akhirah, pray salatul layl. The du'as that are asked in that 1 hour of fajr before the sunrise.

Imams have emphasized enough through a hadith. Our ulama have said it. If you want dunya and akhirah, pray salatul layl. The du'as that are asked in that 1 hour of fajr before the sun rises is more effective than a whole day's labor. Not that you should not work during the day, but it is more effective when you ask for rizq during that time. That is the tasu'a for the Ashura that is to come. And the last point, this is something worthy of reflecting. In Ziyarat Ashura we say, أن يرزقني طلب ثارك مع إمام منصور من أهل بيت محمد صلى الله عليه وآله. And enable me to avenge for your blood with the supported Imam of the progeny of Muhammad sallallahu alaihi wa sallam. So we are asking, it's a very heavy statement that we are asking for in Ziyarat Ashura. We want to be the avengers of the blood of Imam Hussein alayhi salam. But the Quran says, chapter 17, verse number 33, وَمَنْ قُتِلَ مَظْلُومًا فَقَدْ جَعَلْنَا لِوَلِيِّهِ سُلْطَانًا. And whoever is killed wrongfully, we have certainly given his heir the authority. Only the inheritor will be given the authority to avenge the blood. Suratul Jawadi Amuli, may Allah protect him, says, avenging blood is only for the inheritors. Question, do we consider ourselves to be the inheritor of Hussein alayhi salam? A question that we need to ask ourselves on this day of Ashura. Are we the true inheritors of Imam Hussein alayhi salam, that we are making such a bold statement that we want to avenge your blood? Atul Jawadi Amuli says, this is something that we need to contemplate. Only if we inherit his values, the values of Imam Hussein, make it one with our character, only then will we become the rightful avengers of his blood. And only then can we participate with the 12th Holy Imam. If we are not the true inheritors, the 12th Imam will most likely reject us. He will not give us the opportunity to participate with him in avenging the blood of Imam Hussein alayhi salam. So as much as we weep on this day, but it's time to contemplate. Weeping has a very profound effect. It softens our heart. But with that softening, this contemplation of these thoughts that our ulamas have taught us, that needs to go in, we need to change ourselves. So along with mourning should come change. So when we assess ourselves, this Ashura, in the coming Ashura, there should be a change if Allah gives us life, inshallah. May Allah give us the tawfiq. May He accept our amal on this day. May He accept our mourning on this day. But more importantly, may He give us the tawfiq to understand these concepts that have been introduced by our a'imma and our ulama. And may He give us the ability to practice them in our lives, inshallah. Assalamu alaikum wa rahmatullahi wa barakatuh.

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they drag them all out. And Allah subhanahu wa ta'ala, you will see that every act that took place before, during, and after the tragedy of Karbala, you will see the Quran is filled with verses describing their character and the character of the enemy. In Surah Al-Ma'un, Allah says, Bismillah ar-Rahman ar-Rahim. And by the way, just a quick footnote, it's really sad. Honestly, I was reading some tafaseer with reference to Bismillah being part of the surah. I mean, the enemy has tried to do everything possible. The Bismillah ar-Rahman ar-Rahim is an integral part of every surah. And yet there are people who say it's not an integral part. That they recite Surah Al-Fatiha without Bismillah, or they do it silently. We, the followers of Ahlul Bayt, the Shia of Ali, who were the direct people who understood the Sunnah of Rasulullah closer than anybody in the universe. For the day Imam Ali alayhi salam was born, he looked at the Holy Prophet. And the day the Holy Prophet sallallahu alayhi wa sallam left, he saw nobody but Imam Ali alayhi salam. And nobody has the right to describe the Sunnah of Rasulullah except Amir al-Mu'mineen Ali ibn Abi Talib alayhi salatu wassalam. Salawat ala Muhammad wa ala Muhammad. But as we know, Shaitan has other plans. He says, how dare they follow Ali ibn Abi Talib? Then Haqq will be the dominant feature. When he swore to Allah, فَبِعِزَّتِكَ لَأَغْوِيَنَّهُمْ أَجْمَعِينَ إِلَّا عِبَادَكَ مِنْهُمُ الْمُخْلَصِينَ. But he swore that I will cause chaos. And if there is one shaitan that has entered the fortress of Allah subhanahu wa ta'ala, it is this, the denial of the appointment of Amir al-Mu'mineen. And I said before, Rahman and Rahim. Rahim is for the believers. What I mean even by that, that when Allah says, Ya ayyuhar Rasul, Balligh ma unzila ilayka min Rabbik. وَإِنْ لَمْ تَفْعَلْ فَمَا بَلَّغْتَ رِسَالَتَهُ وَاللَّهُ يَعْصِمُكَ مِنَ النَّاسِ. Reveal what has been revealed to you. And if you don't, then you have not delivered. This was in the last year of his prophethood. Prayer was established, fasting was established, the Kaaba was purified, the Quran was on its complete phase. What is Allah telling the Holy Prophet? That if you don't deliver this, you have not delivered anything. The wilayah of Ali ibn Abi Talib is so crucial that if you reject it, it is like you haven't gotten anything. And when I study history in these tyrants and what they did, how were they able to do this? It's because they blatantly disobeyed the Holy Allah and the Holy Prophet. Sa'd bin Abi Waqqas, who was a companion who became a Muslim at the age of 19, early days in Mecca, was a supporter of those who were appointed without the authority of Allah and the Prophet. So you wonder why his son Umar ibn Sa'd had the audacity and the temerity to pull the arrow and to start this battle against Imam Hussein alayhi salam. You wonder why? I don't want to get into it, but you get the picture. We're not here to cause disputes, but we're here to encourage each other, submission to Allah subhanahu wa ta'ala, exclusively to his command. We're not here to draw comparisons and say, you know, it's okay, it doesn't matter. This is all religions in the world, when I study them, this is their answer. God planned it. It doesn't matter. Just deal with it. God is the best of planners. وَمَكَرُوا وَمَكَرَ اللَّهُ وَاللَّهُ خَيْرُ الْمَاكِرِينَ. They plan, Allah plans. And the plan of Allah is not to be taken lightly. Fir'aun knew that there will come one who will destroy him from the Bani Israel. And he made sure he killed all the firstborns of the Bani Israel. Allah says, you are planning, Fir'aun? I will bring my agent to you and you will raise him. Salawat ala Muhammad wa al Muhammad. So read this verse. Allah subhanahu wa ta'ala's plan. When people talk to me and I say to them, listen, you can talk all you want. You can spin your wheels the way you want. Allah's plan is the ultimate plan. All the innocent people in the world and all the evildoers who are living today, let them have their pleasure and the dhulm that they are doing. We need to fight, be firm against it and not afraid. But our greatest fight is when we submit to Allah sincerely and we don't harm each other.

My dear brothers and sisters, nothing hurts me more as a Muslim, as a lover of Ahlul Bayt, than my own brothers and sisters from Ahlul Bayt hurting each other. When we hurt each other and we're jealous against each other and we cause fitna between each other, to me, this is the ultimate sin. Forget about those who didn't obey the khilafah, the wilaya. To me, the worst human being is who claims that he loves Amir al-Mu'mineen and he creates fitna, or she creates fitna. And there's jealousy, and there's arrogance, and there's racism. And then you claim to be the follower of Ahlul Bayt. Impossible. It's insult added to injury when we do this. So I beg Allah subhanahu wa ta'ala that, oh Allah, give my community hidayah. Take them away from this worldly matter and this foolishness, so that they become a shining light for the rest of humanity. But it's very difficult to go out there and hold the banner of truth when your own people are just ritualistic in cyclical ways. And the Quran is ignored. And our children become victims of our own misdeeds. So I don't want to condemn, but Allah says, Bismillah ar-Rahman ar-Rahim. This is, by the way, an integral part. Just a quick point here. If Bismillah ar-Rahman ar-Rahim was not an integral part, then Allah would not have removed Bismillah in Surah Al-Barat. For it would have been a standard to put it in between all of them, because at the end of the day, it's not part of the surah. And look at how these manufacturers of religion tried to give a reason just to create fitna. They said, you know, Surah Al-Anfal and Surah Al-Barat, they're actually one surah. And then they give credibility to Uthman bin Affan, that he decided this. Uthman bin Affan deciding? When Allah says, وَإِنَّ عَلَيْنَا جَمْعَهُ وَقُرْآنَ, it is upon us to collect it and to recite it. And Allah subhanahu wa ta'ala says, I am the protector of this. Who comes up with these stories? But that's shaitan. When I read religions and I read history, I said, my God, they twist. They made Harun al-Rashid look so good. Whereas he punished Imam Musa ibn Ja'far al-Kadhim in prison and hung his body on a bridge and won't allow anybody to come near it. This is Khalifa? Like Yazid killing Imam Hussein, Khalifa? What joke is this? So I argue to myself that, my God, if I was misinformed by those kinds, and yeah, all of this would become part of me. So our Shia Ahlul Bayt, our imams have said, whenever you make salah, read, even in Dhuhr and Asr, read Bismillah ar-Rahman ar-Rahim loud. Make sure it's audible. Make sure everybody hears it. Because they're trying to change the rules. Muawiyah tried very hard to change the rules. He tried to take the pulpit of the Holy Prophet to Damascus so that people should not remember the Holy Prophet. Can you imagine this? And Mas'udi writes, and a man goes to him and says, you become the Khalifa, stop cursing Ali ibn Abi Talib. Now that you've reached your goal to become a Khalifa, as the fifth Khalifa, and he's not considered Rashidun, nobody in their proper mind, but look how you read some of the hadith, they try to raise him like he's some great person, and they even call him radiallahu anhu. I don't get angry, I just pray. I said, this person who is calling them radiallahu an is confused. But Allah give them hidayah. But if the hidayah comes and this person insists on saying radiallahu an, then ya Allah, raise him with Muawiyah on Judgment Day. Raise them with Umar ibn Sa'd on Judgment Day. Raise them with Shimr al-Jawshan on Judgment Day, because we're not condemning. If I promote Ali ibn Abi Talib alayhi salatu wasalam, and I promote Ahlul Bayt and I love the Holy Prophet, then it's obvious that Allah on Judgment Day will say, you promoted that, therefore you're birds of the same feather. But tonight there's so much history, I don't have time, I'm just going to gloss over it. In Surah Al-Ma'un, Allah says, Bismillah ar-Rahman ar-Rahim, أَرَأَيْتَ الَّذِي يُكَذِّبُ بِالدِّينِ فَذَلِكَ الَّذِي يَدُعُّ الْيَتِيمِ وَلَا يَحُضُّ عَلَىٰ طَعَامِ الْمِسْكِينِ فَوَيْلُ لِلْمُصَلِّينَ الَّذِينَ هُمْ عَنْ صَلَاتِهِمْ سَاهُونَ الَّذِينَ هُمْ يُرَاءُونَ وَيَمْنَعُونَ الْمَاعُونَ. I'll translate. Have you considered those who call the judgment a lie? The Bani Umayyah
did not consider the day of judgment true. Muawiyah said it,

Yazid said it. It was well known among their caliphate. They did not believe in the Day of Judgment. Yukadhibu bid-deen. This is why they were able to do this. People in the Middle East today, the Satanyahus and his cronies, and those who are the munafiqeen in the Muslim GCC countries, Allah is my witness, I'm on this pulpit, they don't believe in the Day of Judgment. Or if they do, they have a demigod that they think they have him in their pocket, and they can turn him on when they need it. Like the pharaohs and the kings of Egypt thought that they could take their gold and silver and they could buy their way out in the next world. Those are the kinds having that fantasy. So you find that such people don't believe. Ra'aita alladhi yukadhibu bid-deen. But Allah says, what is the transaction for those who don't believe in the Day of Judgment? فَذَٰلِكَ الَّذِي يَدُعُ الْيَتِيمِ. Look, in the ultimate behavior of a person who doesn't believe in the Day of Judgment is the one who will abuse the most vulnerable people in society. And nobody is more vulnerable than orphans. So Allah strikes it beautifully. He strikes it beautifully. Have you considered him who calls the judgment a lie? That is the one who treats the orphan with harshness. وَلَا يَحُدُّ عَلَىٰ طَعَامِ الْمِسْكِينِ. They don't urge others to feed the poor. فَوَيْلٌ لِلْمُصَلِّينَ. I read history where Ibn Ziyad would come up on the pulpit, say, أَعُوذُ بِاللَّهِ مِنَ الشَّيْطَانِ. They would say, Alhamdulillah, Allah crushed the recalcitrant, you know, family for rejecting our Khalifa. Alhamdulillah. You know, like some liars in the world today, they use the name of God to kill and butcher people. No different. The most abused institution on earth is the deen of Allah. If you have over 100,000 false religions, it is the most abused institution. You know why? Because it's the easiest to manipulate people. When kings become kings and they put themselves right under God, and then they claim authority straight under God, now they can butcher people, kill people, do whatever they want, and people will be subdued because they think it's from God. That's why the Holy Prophet sallallahu alaihi wasallam said, do not live a life of ignorance. For the most dangerous state to be in is a life of ignorance, because the enemy will fool you in such ways that you will think you're doing God's work. I remember Hassan bin Numair, who was the commander of Yazid's army. In the third sector, he goes and they circle Mecca. And they are now throwing fireballs towards the Kaaba. They're burning the Kaaba. Burning the Kaaba. Inna awwala baytin wudi'a lin-nas lalladhi bi Bakkata mubarakan wa hudan lil alamin fi ayatin bayyinat maqamu Ibrahim man dakhalu amin. Those who enter, that Ibrahim alayhi salam, after he built it, what was the dua? That, oh Allah, make this a safe sanctuary. Aminin, make it a safe sanctuary. Baladil Amin. Then Ibrahim alayhi salam said, Rabbi ja'alni muqima salati wa min dhurriyati rabbana wa taqabbal dua. So when you look at Imam Hussein alayhi salam and all our prophets and imams establishing prayer in the most critical time, it was ratified and institutionalized by Ibrahim alayhi salam and Ismail alayhi salam. That the Kaaba was purified, you see. It was built by Ibrahim. By the way, the foundation of the Kaaba was known by Adam also. And Adam aimed towards it in Salah. But Ibrahim and his son, alayhi salam, they built it formally. And then Hajra came and saw the sacred home that she was right there. She took her black abba and covered it. This is why the Kaaba is covered with a black cloth. It is the sign of Hajra. And she's so revered in Islam that she's buried in that Hatim, which is the semicircular place. She and her son Ismail alayhi salam, both are buried in between that. And I want us to know Hajra was an Abyssinian. She was a slave woman who was given as a gift to Ibrahim by the king of Egypt. And she was so pious that Allah loved her so much that we have to include her and her son in our tawaf. Salawat ala Muhammad wa ala Muhammad. So Allah says, so woe to the prayerful ones. But Ibrahim alayhi salam established real prayers who are unmindful of their prayers. Why? Because they're just doing it to show off.

You see, Walid bin Utba, when he led prayers, he did extra sujood, extra ruku, then he would laugh because he's so drunk. He says, you want more? And what? Why were they doing this? Just to show off, like Saddam. Saddam didn't believe in God. He was a Ba'ath. He was not a believer in God. He was a secularist. In fact, Shahid Bakr Sadr, Rahmatullahi alayhi, who was killed by him and his sister Bint al-Huda, you find that he passed a fatwa against Saddam in saying this Ba'ath party is fitna, it's haram. Do not join it. It's a violation of Allah. This man did not believe in God. But notice when he was trapped and about to be hung, he pretends to do shahada. And then there are people today who think that he is a martyr. See jahiliyyah? See how much jahiliyyah is there? So I beg us all tonight that when we listen to the shahada of Karbala, let's be wise and decipher and be firm in the way of the wilaya of Amir al-Mu'mineen and his Ahlul Bayt. Salawat ala Muhammad wa al Muhammad. So Allah subhanahu wa ta'ala is talking about this group. And on the day of, after the evening of Ashura, Imam Hussein alayhi salam becomes shaheed. His head has been placed on the spear. Imam Zain al-Abidin looks at it and says, Inna lillah wa inna ilayhi raji'un. You find this little child called Ruqayya. Her name was Sakina. She was also known as Ruqayya bint al-Husayn. Now, when they told the women to come out, the women refused. They were holding back because they knew these are evildoers. These people have no respect for humanity. And the women of Ahlul Bayt were supreme in their demeanor, in their character. You know, I admire when I see sisters in our families who come with dignity, with, you know, in a beautiful, dignified way, the way Allah prescribed in the Quran. I say, that's the flag this sister is wearing, is the flag Zainab alayhi salam held with the women in Karbala. So they start burning the tents, and this little child, Ruqayya, who's 4 years old, starts to run. So Zainab alayhi salam and her mother, Rabab, they look at her and says, where are you going? You know, they were chasing her because it was chaos. She says, I'm looking for my father. Historians say when Imam Hussein alayhi salam had ascended on his horse, he had already bid her goodbye. He kissed her, gave her, but what child, what four-year-old child, tell me, what four-year-old child can bear this separation from her beloved father? That when she used to sleep at night, she would sleep on his chest. And Imam loved him so much. That the shahada of a child, of her father that she's looking at, is so painful, she starts looking for her father. She's running around on the battlefield. And they said the Umayyads took all their soldiers, and by the way, it took them almost 48 hours to bury their soldiers. 48 hours to bury their dead ones. That's how many had died. But they left the bodies of Imam Hussein exposed, and they left the body of the Shuhada exposed. And in fact, they were so mean, they even took the trousers of Imam Hussein. They pulled it because they took the ring. The ring wouldn't come out. Some historians say they even cut the finger just to present it to Yazid and Ibn Ziyad so that they could get extra money. And everybody wanted the head of Imam Hussein. So you find that she runs towards her father. She finds his body. And she places her head on top of it, but it was so crushed. You know, the trauma of a child seeing that is unreal. Unreal. How does a child bear that? That we find soon after that event, when she was in prison, she kept crying in the prison of Yazid. And Yazid said, who is this child making so much noise? They said, that's the daughter of Hussein. Allahu Akbar. So Yazid said, if she misses her father, then send her her father. This is how drunk Yazid was. So in the prison, they were all together, Imam Zainul Abidin. By the prison had no roof, just had four walls and a gate. And in the night, it would get cold, in the day, it would get hot.

And this little child was missing her father so much that for her to bear the shahada was equivalent to her saying, I need to join my father. Today, something similar has happened with the leader of the Islamic Republic, that his granddaughter was with him. Sometimes when I look at these pictures, I said, my God, Karbala is repeating itself. When people are being blown away, killed at a much larger rate today, where they're throwing phosphorus bombs and the enemy is throwing thermite bombs. You know what a thermite bomb is? It melts steel. It melts your bones. This is how the World Trade Center collapsed. They used thermite bombs to bring it down. It melted the steel. They're using this on people. But don't worry. Allah says, I protect them. The enemy can do whatever they want. They can crush the body. But they've come to me. Ya ayyatuha nafsul mutma'inna. Irji'i ila rabbiki radiyatan mardiyya. Fadkhuli fi ibadi wadkhuli jannati kam. God is well pleased with you for being a promoter of justice and patience. So the soldier opens up the gate of the prison and he brings a tray that was covered. And they look at this tray. Imam Zainul Abidin uncovers it, wondering. He knew this is his father's head. And honestly, to me, it was such a traumatic vision. And they kept doing this, by the way. Ibn Ziyad did this, and Yazid did this. They would abuse the head of Imam Hussein alayhi salam. And you find that when the head came, this little child went towards it and put her whole body over it. It started caressing it and talking to a father like he's alive. I want you to know he was alive, because historians say when the head of Imam Hussein was brought into Kufa, Zayd ibn Arqam was a companion of the Prophet. And Zayd is in his house and he hears somebody reciting Suratul Kahf. He looks out the window and he sees the head of Imam Hussein. And from his mouth was Suratul Kahf. Now last night, I recited Suratul Kahf. And I kept crying and crying that, Ya Allah, show me the wisdom of why Imam Hussein recited Suratul Kahf. Allah says, أَمْ حَسِبْتَ أَنَّ أَصْحَابَ الْكَهْفِ وَالرَّقِيمِ كَانُوا مِنْ آيَاتِنَا عَجَبًا إِذْ أَوَى الْفِتْيَةُ إِلَى الْكَهْفِ فَقَالُوا رَبَّنَا آتِنَا مِنْ لَدُنْكَ رَحْمَةً وَهَيِّئْ لَنَا مِنْ أَمْرِنَا رَشَدًا. Imam Hussein is telling the enemy, you see those youth in the cave? They refuse to bow to their emperor in the Roman Byzantine Empire. They refuse to bow the way I have refused. But look what Allah did for this youth. That they prayed to Allah, they didn't know what to do. They didn't know what to do. When Trajan Dyasus, who was in around 250 years after Isa alayhi salam, and he tells them bow, and these youth said, no, we will never bow. Like Imam Hussein alayhi salam, same, similar story. Allah says, have you taken hisab of what I did to the youth of the cave? Kanu min ayatina ajaba. With that inscription is ajib. Imam Hussein is using that spirit to show that you Yazid and you Umayyads, you think you outdid us. Not at all. Allah will preserve us for thousands of years. And Allah will keep us alive and you will have faded and gone to hell. But our spirit will continue to grow. And that's what happened to the Ashab-e Kahf. That's why Imam Hussein alayhi salam was reciting this. And they prayed for two things in the dua. Rabbana atina min ladunka rahma. Our Lord, give us from your treasury rahma. Wa hayyi' lana min amrina rashada. And make our affairs right. For Allah, you guide. These youth had no idea what to do. Allah guided them to the cave. Allah put them to sleep. Allah turned them from left to right and left to right, and the sun rose for 300 solar years, 309 lunar years in the

Quran, then they woke up like as if it was a day. Imam Hussein is sending that message. So Zayd ibn Arqam, in the palace of Ibn Ziyad, when the head was brought, he starts to take his stick and hits the teeth of Imam Hussein alayhi salam. So Zayd looks at it, he was incensed. He said, "Stop it. Oh Ibn Ziyad, stop. I have witnessed those lips being kissed by the Holy Prophet with my own eyes. Stop it." And Ibn Ziyad becomes incensed. He kicks Zayd ibn Arqam out of the palace, says, "Get out." Kicks him out. Some say he was killed soon after. Some say he lived for another 5 years before he died. But look at the people. Now, Imam Zainul Abidin is standing in Karbala, pulled out of the tent, and they chained him. They chained Imam Zainul Abidin. Honestly, when I see videos of people being put in handcuffs, and most people who are put in handcuffs in our societies are innocent. They're not guilty. There is a mission to marginalize a people. And it bothers me when I see people in handcuffs. Evil people should be put in handcuffs, but usually it's the evil people passing judgments. The good people are in handcuffs. Imam Zainul Abidin is standing there in the heat of the days watching the soldiers bury their soldiers, and they left the bodies of our imams. Alhamdulillah, you remember, Imam Hussein went and told the Banu Asad, "After we have left, you will see our bodies strewn on this desert. Please bury us." And the Banu Asad did. They buried the bodies of our imams, and Ali Akbar was buried at the foot of Imam Hussein alayhi salam. These people understood the Banu Asad. But Imam Zainul Abidin watched it. Now his father's head was there. I cannot fathom a human being able to constantly see his father's head unless you're so in love with Allah that you deal with it and you have no fear, because you know your father is in a much higher place. And I know Imam Hussein alayhi salam is a gift to humanity. I remember when my father was leaving this world, I held his hand and I said, "Allah will place you in a much higher place than this world." And today I miss him a lot, but I'm so grateful that he's in the mercy of Allah. Me, I'm a nobody. I'm a nobody in relations to our imams. Yet I take satisfaction knowing that my generation is under the mercy of Allah subhanahu wa ta'ala. Imagine Imam Zainul Abidin looking at his father. He had tremendous patience. And to me, by the way, if I witnessed my brothers, my family being butchered, and their heads now are on spears, it would impact me negatively with PTSD for the rest of my life. You know how Imam Zainul Abidin is teaching us? He said, after Karbala, the critical air for the Muslims was pulled out when Yazid killed Imam Hussein. People were shocked. They could not believe that the Prophet told us, "Lahmuhum lahmi wa damuhum dami, ana harbun liman harabahum wa silmun liman salamahum." The Prophet clearly stated this over and over. Even when he met the Christians of Najran, he was repeating this. Allahumma inna haulai ahl bayti wa khassati. People knew that if you kill the family of the Prophet, you've killed the Prophet. They were aghast. Now the people lost the energy. You know, it's like when the battle takes place and the Muslim, your beloved Shia, are hit. It takes the energy out of you. You don't know what to do. You just want to sit in your house and do nothing. Imam Zainul Abidin reinvigorated the Ummah by giving them dua for 34 years. He gave Sahifa Sajjadiyya. For every problem under the sky, he has written a dua. And the dua is a university. If you want to do tafsir of the Quran and understand the rules of Allah subhanahu wa ta'ala, read the Nahjul Balagha and read the Sahifa Sajjadiyya. It's an expression of the commands of Allah subhanahu wa ta'ala and how to talk to Allah. What principles in the Quran teach us how to even talk to Allah? Imam Zainul Abidin in his du'as has taught us how to do this. To me, what energizes me today when I hear bad news, when I hear people talk bad,

they're trying to stop us from doing Allah's work. I just think of Imam Hussein. I think of Imam Ali alayhi salam. I think of Imam Ali alayhi salam, Imam Hassan alayhi salam. I think of Imam Zainul Abidin and all the rest of the Imams. And I said, look how much pain they went through. What did they do when the society attacked them, when God had chosen them? That they did even greater good. They never stopped. This is the energy that you and I need to have. Never feel at a loss. لا تقنطوا من رحمة الله قل يا عبادي الذين أسرفوا على أنفسهم لا تقنطوا من رحمة الله إن الله يغفر الذنوب جميعا. He forgives you, but have this hope. So you find Imam Zain al-Abidin leaves us with the dua of Sayyid al-Sajjah, and his character was so sublime that Marwan, who was an evildoer, his children were escaping. Imam Zain al-Abidin has been released. He's in Medina. I'm just moving in different directions historically, so bear with me. And while people started to rise against the Umayyad, he wanted protection. You know, he took, think about it, took his children to Imam Zain al-Abidin. And Imam protected. This man was the engineer behind killing the family of the Prophet, and how the Imam dealt with them with kindness. So Imam Zain al-Abidin is now in Karbala, sick, under the heat, emaciated, no water. And he's in chains. They say, Imam Zain al-Abidin, that the chains were so hot that it left a scar on his wrist. It left a scar. And he looks, and Hassan bin Namir, the same guy who was throwing the fireballs, you know why I brought that story up? Because the people who were throwing fireballs were jahil. They were crying. When they were throwing the fireballs, they were crying. And the commander was the same, Hussein. They look at each other. They say, the Holy Prophet yesterday cleansed this Kaaba, and now we're burning it. Hussein realized that if these people realize the truth, then it'll be a problem. So he says to them, no, this is God's plan. So continue to throw the fireballs. See the jahiliyyah? That today you have ISIS and you have Al-Qaeda and you have all these fools out there who practice nifaq. They also say, this is God's plan. God would not have made us emirs and kings and sit on trillions of dollars of, you know, wealth if God didn't want it. Allah says, you plan, I plan. Watch what I'll do to you. Because if you're going to manipulate with Allah, then Allah gives you that. So Imam Zain al-Abidin looked at Hussein. Hussein has a, you know, mishk of water. And Imam Zain al-Abidin says, I am thirsty. Al-Adash. Hussein says, you will not have any water. And he pours the water in front of Imam Zain al-Abidin on the sand. Imam Zain al-Abidin looks up in the sky. He says, Inna lillahi wa inna ilayhi raji'un. Ridham bi qada wa tasliman li amri. We're satisfied by your decree, Allah. We will be patient. Now go forward in history. Imam Zain al-Abidin in Medina, this same Hussein was being chased like a rat because now the Umayyad Empire had flipped upside down. Even Ibn Ziyad, who tried to get into Basra, started to go towards Damascus, and the soldiers were looking for him. He hid under the belly of the camel. This Ibn Ziyad used to pontificate. He hid under the belly. And he ran to Damascus and he created more fitna. And then 5 years later, who killed him? This Ibn Ziyad. Who killed Ibn Ziyad? Ibrahim ibn Malik al-Ashtar. Malik al-Ashtar had a son. He was an indomitable fighter. He would dress up like the enemy. He would go into the generals of the enemy's tent and then he would kill them. That's how strong Ibrahim ibn Malik. Mukhtar Thaqafi needed him. He was the most powerful soldier. He was from Yemen like his father, and he loved Ahlul Bayt. And within 5 years, Ibn Ziyad's head was hung on the same door of the palace of Kufa within 5 years. Now, how did Ibrahim bin Malik Ashtar find him? There's an interesting story. When the head of Imam Hussein alayhi salam came, you find that Ibn Ziyad took his head and put it on his thigh. Put it on his thigh. He was making fun of Imam Hussein's head. And the blood

that was dripping from his blessed head, the purified blood, became a curse to this two-legged Iblis. And it left, the blood went and started burning his skin. And there was a terrible stench that came out of that blood. And Ibn Ziyad used to cover it with musk because the smell was horrendous. It was a terrible smell, like a rotting smell. All because he took the head of Imam Hussein and he put it on his thigh and it burnt and it created a scar on him. So Ibrahim bin Malik Ashtar knows on battle, nobody puts perfume. When you go to battle, you don't use perfume. But he could smell the musk. And as Ibn Ziyad is running, he followed him, followed the smell. And that's how he got him, beheaded him, and sent his head to Kufa. Soon after, within 5 years, Umar ibn Sa'd, within 5 years, beheaded. Never even entered Ray. Imam Hussein alayhi salam told him, you won't even eat the wheat from this city called Ray. You've been promised governorship. Not only will you not get the governorship, you won't even eat the wheat from Ray. And it's happened so true. Umar ibn Sa'd never went to Ray. And soon after, he was beheaded. So Allah says, you see, Al-Hakum al-Takathur hatta zurtum al-Maqabir, kalla sawfa ta'alamun, thumma kalla sawfa ta'alamun. The lesson for you and I, my dear brothers, is not about these atrocious human beings. The lesson is the little sins you and I commit, we think it's okay. We don't realize that soon it'll come to us. And if we don't do istighfar quickly, when Allah says, وَسَارِعُوا إِلَىٰ مَغْفِرَةٍ مِّن رَبِّكُمْ وَجَنَّةٍ أَرْضُ السَّمَاوَاتِ وَالْأَرْضُ عِدَّتْ لِلْمُتَّقِينَ. 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God loves the good doers who forgive mankind, hold back their anger. This is the principle you and I need to follow based on the blood of Imam Hussein alayhi salam. And you watch all these leaders, Yazid, within a few years, within 3 years, he went hunting and he comes back, he disappears, his soldiers were there, his body was dismembered and his legs, his arms was completely cut off and hung on the side of the horse and it came towards the soldiers. Nobody knows who killed Yazid and nobody knows where he's buried today. There is history to show that he's buried under a glass factory because there's so much fire there that even on this earth he's beginning to get that fire. So what I'm trying to say is our akhirah is in our hands now. And we have to be very cognizant through history to understand that the lies in the machinery of Iblis, we must not fall for it. We must be clear where truth lies. And if it comes against us, then don't bargain for it. Because Allah on Judgment Day will hold us liable on Judgment Day. So tonight, the most critical aspect of this was in Imam Zain al-Abidin and the women arrive in Damascus. First they go to Kufa, Ibn Ziyad is displaying them, and news spreads. The Muslims start to rise. Ibn Ziyad realizes that if I start parading these people soon, there will be an uprising. So he quickly dispatches all the soldiers, including Hormala, you know, Shimr, all of you, to tell them, take these heads and move them to Damascus. Send it to Yazid. And they were paraded on the streets. The women were dragged. And by the way, the camels that they sat on did not even have saddles. Even Ruqayya, the little girl, was dragged on this camel to such a way that she fell off a few times. And they say that the head of Imam Hussein got stuck in the sand, it wouldn't move. And the soldiers didn't understand. And they saw the little child that Imam Hussein alayhi salam, people say, oh, this is extreme. I said, no, it's not extreme. For Imam Hussein alayhi salam's presence is no different than our living Imam today. Salawat ala Muhammad wa ala Muhammad. So, and they arrive in Damascus, there was merrymaking. This is why fasting on Ashura for us is not recommended.
because the Umayyads fasted in celebration. They say in that region they were passing candy.

they made the place merry in celebration of the killing of Imam Hussein and his family. Now I want you to see the power. I want you to understand Damascus fell under the second Khalifa, Umar ibn Khattab. And the first governor was Muawiyah's elder brother, who ruled for 6 months. These were all children of Abu Sufyan. After 6 months, he got the plague, he died. And then he sends a letter to Umar ibn Khattab. He said, listen, are you going to still keep this

Abu Sufyan had a plan. He says, I'm going to tear this religion down. Just like that man, and he asked Muawiyah, why do you curse Ali ibn Abi Talib? He said, do you realize that Ahmad, he's put his name in the Adhan? And today nobody talks about Abu Bakr and Umar. Nobody even knows them. I am going to make sure I revive their names. He was called them the Sheikhain. He said, I will make them so popular that the world will revere them. This is history in Mas'udi. Mas'udi is not a Shia writer. He's not a Shia historian. This is Muawiyah's plan. His father, when he was blind, went to the grave of Hamza and kicked it. He said, your forefathers that fought my forefathers in Badr is in my hands to be played with. This is the famous statement of the father of Muawiyah. Think about it. So when Muawiyah becomes the governor, Umar ibn Khattab says, no problem, Muawiyah will become the governor. Umar ibn Khattab made sure that the authority in Damascus always remained in the Bani Umayyah's hand. And he fired, by the way, in his anger, he fired all governors except Muawiyah. He never fired him. He left him intact. And Muawiyah used to say, my sunnah is the sunnah of Umar ibn Khattab. This is famous history, not Shia. This is al-Sunnah history. So I want you to understand that Damascus was a Christian country, was Byzantium. And when the Christian country fell in the hands of Umar ibn Khattab, these people were unaware of the real Islam. They were given the brand of Islam that was incorrect, highly misplaced, the Muawiyah, the Umayyad style of Islam. So Imam Hussein has to now penetrate with his head and his blood and his family to go into the heart of Muawiyah and Yazid's palace and to shatter this lie. And it needed, and remember, this happened for decades. Muawiyah had stolen the money. He was already running the show. It was terrible. I need to end my, I just looked at my time. I need to end my apologies. You find that Imam Zain al-Abidin is standing there. There were seven adhans recited while the family of the Prophet stood outside, and music was being played, drums were being hit, and Imam Zain al-Abidin is patient, and Yazid was drunk playing chess. So a man comes, an old man, and he says to Imam Zain al-Abidin, "I'm so glad our Khalifa killed your father." Imam Zain al-Abidin looks at him. He was an older man. He said, do you read the Quran? He said, I do. He said, have you read قُلْ لَا أَسْأَلُكُمْ عَلَيْهِ أَجْرًا إِلَّا الْمَوَدَّةَ فِي الْقُرْبَى? He said, yes, I have. He said, have you read إِنَّمَا يُرِيدُ اللَّهُ لِيُذْهِبَ عَنْكُمُ الرِّجْسَ أَهْلَ الْبَيْتِ وَيَطَّهِّرَكُمْ تَطْهِيرًا? صلوات الله محمد وآل محمد. I'm going to end with this because I wanted to speak about a very important point with Zainab. And allow me one extra minute, please. I need to present this. Very important on this important night. The agents of Imam Ali alayhi salam now are penetrating. And the man said, yes, I have. He said, who do you think are the Qurba if not us? And the man starts to tremble. He said, of course, we know. He says, who are we? We're the children of the Prophet. That head the Prophet kissed, that's the grandson. He says, say that, you know, these two, Shababi Ahlil Jannah, you know this. They are the leaders of the youth in paradise. And no old person will enter paradise except the youth. That means Imam Hassan, Imam Hussein are the leaders of all the people in paradise. This man starts to have tears rolling out of his eyes. He realizes what a mistake he made. He takes his turban and throws it on the floor and goes towards the feet of Imam Zain al-Abidin. He says, forgive me for what I have said. Imam Zain al-Abidin tells him, get up, it's fine, you were a victim. Don't fret. And as a result, they did this constantly. And the people woke up. And when Yazid was playing with the head of Imam Hussein alayhi salam, once again, Zainab alayhi salam is called forward and she calls him, Ya Ibn al-Tulaqa, oh, you son of a freed slave. What have you done to us? She says, I killed your family. She says, Ma ra'aytu illa jameela. I don't see anything but beauty. This was Zainab's famous answer. People in that court were stunned by this answer. For a woman who has witnessed this, I say to all of us tonight, that ask Allah subhanahu

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And as many of you listened to the tragedy of that day, you might think that the tragedy of Karbala ended with the killing and the massacre of Imam al-Hussein and his family. But the reality is that this was actually the beginning of the tragedies. It is narrated that one of the companions of Imam Zainul Abidin, who was of course we know Imam al-Sajjad was present on the day of Ashura. One of his companions, Abu Hamza al-Thumali is a name that many of us might be familiar with. We recite Dua Abu Hamza al-Thumali in the month of Ramadan. He was a companion of Imam al-Sajjad. And he noticed that whenever Imam al-Sajjad would be given a cup of water, the Imam alayhi salam would almost mix that water with his tears. He would always break down whenever he would drink a cup of water. And this continued for many, many years, for decades after Karbala. Until one day Abu Hamza, he says, يَا بْنَ رَسُولِ اللَّهِ إِلَى مَتَى الْبُكَاءِ. How long are you going to continue to cry and mourn over what happened? It's as if Abu Hamza al-Thumali was telling the Imam that it's time to move on. You grieved, you mourned for many, many years, but Karbala was a long time ago. And then he says to the Imam, Ya ibn Rasulullah, al-qatlu lakum aada, wa karamatukum min Allah al-shahada. He says to the Imam that to be killed is something that is unfortunately very common in your family. All of your forefathers, they were martyrs. وَكَرَامَتُكُمْ مِنَ اللَّهِ الشَّهَادَةِ. And Allah has honored your family with martyrdom.

So this is not something that is new. Your grandfather, Amir al-Mu'mineen, was a shaheed. Your uncle, Imam al-Hazan alayhi salam, was a shaheed. You come from a family of martyrs. So why is it that you're not able to move on from this? And this is where Imam Zainul Abideen, he says, Na'am, shakarallahu sa'yaka ya Aba Hamza. You're right. To be killed and slaughtered, this is unfortunately something that happens frequently in our family. And martyrdom is an honor that Allah has bestowed upon us. ولكن أسألك بالله يا أبا حمزة هل سبي النساء لنا عادة؟ Is it also common for our women folk to be taken as prisoners and captives? This is the real tragedy. For the household of the Prophet, the daughters and the granddaughters of Rasulullah to be paraded from one city to another as if they're not even Muslims, as if they are captives. But if it wasn't for that, someone might ask, why would the Imam alayhi salam even bring women and children with him? You would think that he would have left them behind. But Imam al-Husayn alayhi salam, he knew this was part of his plan. He knew that if he didn't bring the women and the children, his blood would have been shed in Karbala and the story of what happened would have been distorted. The Umayyads would have made up something that Hussein was traveling in the desert and he just died. But the responsibility of propagating the message was carried by those women and children. They were the eyewitnesses that told the world what happened in Karbala. Now, many of you, when you go to Karbala, and inshallah, all of you get the opportunity to visit Imam al-Hussein. I just want to end with this, just to kind of give you a sense of what happened after the actual martyrdom. And this goes to show you the enmity that these people had, not just for Imam al-Hussein, but for what he represented, and for Islam itself. If you go to Karbala, you'll find that Imam al-Hussein alayhi salam, where he's buried, is the main dharih. But then you have an area that is usually illuminated with a red light. And this is known as المذبح المقدس. That is the place where Imam al-Hussein was actually slaughtered. Now you might think, why isn't Imam al-Hussein buried in the same place that he was slaughtered? Why is it that he's buried several meters away from where he was beheaded by Shimr? This is because after the tragedy of Karbala, after the shuhada were beheaded, Umar ibn Sa'ad did not stop there. Ibn Ziyad sent word that now that you have decapitated these men, I want you to now trample their bodies with the horses. And this is what happened. Umar ibn Sa'ad, he said, I need 10 volunteers to trample the bodies, but specifically the body of Imam al-Hussein. So why is Imam al-Hussein not buried where he was slaughtered? It was because when they trampled his body, the horses flung his body several meters away. We have narrations that tell us that when the body of Imam al-Hussein was being trampled, Imam al-Sajjad was in his tent. And he asked, what is that sound that I am hearing?

0: I hear the sound of almost as though glass is being broken. They said to him, Yabna Rasulullah, what you are hearing is the ribs of Imam al-Hussein being pulverized. I mention this, my dear brothers and sisters, for us to know what Imam al-Hussein gave for Islam. What he sacrificed so you and I can know our faith. So that the message of La ilaha illallah Muhammadun Rasulullah can reach us. Allahumma salli ala Muhammad. Therefore, when we don't practice our faith, when we don't pray, when we don't observe hijab, when we don't commit ourselves to the Quran, it's as if we're saying to Imam al-Hussein that your sacrifice did not mean anything to me. So I pray to Allah subhanahu wa ta'ala that He makes us among those who appreciate the sacrifices that were made by Imam al-Hussein and his family. And the way that we show our gratitude is that we hold on to the Quran and to the Sunnah of the Prophet sallallahu alaihi wa alihi wa sallu ala Muhammad wa ali Muhammad.
1: All right, Sheikh, well, inshallah, we'll get straight into it. There's almost 400 questions so far. So
0: Alhamdulillah. Inshallah, we'll stay here until next Shahar Ramadan. Yeah. Inshallah.
1: Assalamu alaikum, Sheikh. Is there anything Islamically wrong with a woman initiating a marriage proposal? Culturally, it is viewed as a total objection, or fashla, as we say in Iraq. If a girl is genuinely interested in someone who hasn't expressed anything yet, what is the correct Islamic method? Can she talk to him directly, or does it have to be through someone else? If she wants to protect her family's dignity, but doesn't know who to go through as a third party, how should she handle the situation?
0: So there are 399 questions like this, by
1: Nah, not all of them. It's one of the longest ones.
0: So let's begin. I have to try to answer these quickly, but I'll try to do them also in a thorough way. There is nothing wrong if a sister decides to ask for someone's hand in marriage. Technically, that's not haram, as long as her asking does not entail any type of flirtation. That as long as it's a very dignified request, from a purely jurisprudential perspective, that is permissible. And in fact, this used to sometimes happen during the time of the Prophet. Some women used to come to the Prophet and say, Ya Rasulullah, zawijni, find me a husband. Now, we also have to remember, my dear brothers and sisters, that we cannot totally ignore the social and the cultural norms. And what I mean by that is that I'm not saying that you're committing a sin by ignoring social norms, but I'm saying that you're going to introduce difficulty into your life. You're going to introduce a lot of drama. If you live in a society where certain things are just out of the norm, yes, you're not committing a sin, but just because you're not committing a sin, it doesn't mean that it's going to be a smooth ride for you. So I think that it's also wise to kind of observe some of these social norms, just so you don't overcomplicate matters. So I think that even if you look at Sayyidah Khadija alayhi salam, Sayyidah Khadija, she proposed to the Prophet, but she did it through an intermediary, meaning that she didn't do it directly. So you can initiate a proposal, but it's always more dignified to do it through an intermediary. Because if you do it directly and there's direct contact between you two without a marriage in place, you open up yourself to a lot of suspicion. You expose yourself to a lot of gossip. So I think that if you want to do it in a way that protects your dignity, I think it's always best to go through someone who's very respected in the community, and you can kind of deliver that message through them.
1: Ahsan, Sheikh. Assalamu alaikum. Does the

0: specific historical accuracy of the maqtal matter if the ultimate goal is to connect people emotionally to Ahlul Bayt alayhum salam?
1: So when it comes to the maqatil, the narratives about what happened on that day, we are separated by over 1,000 years. We don't have any video footage of what happened on the day of Ashura. So we are relying on the testimonies of eyewitnesses who passed down their testimonies from generation to generation. And one of the ways in which we assess whether something happened or not is that, number one, just like we do today, if there's a news story that's only being reported by some obscure outlet, you're not going to believe it until you have corroborating evidence, until it's reported by multiple sources. The same thing with the maqtal of Imam al-Hussein. There are certain things that happen on that day that are reported by multiple eyewitnesses. That is going to give us more confidence. There are certain things that we have from Ahlul Bayt, alayhi wassalam, authentic narrations from them, things that are mentioned in the ziyarat of Ahlul Bayt that we can rely on. Now, can we swear with 100% certainty that, for example, Ali ibn al-Akbar killed 54 people? We might have some reports, and we can mention them, and there's no problem in mentioning them, but we should always also have in the back of our mind that it's probably true, but we're not 100% sure. But that doesn't really impact the story. What difference does it make if he killed 3 people or 30 people? Now, there are some things that are just impossible. We know that on the day of Ashura, there were no miracles that were employed. It was a natural conflict. The Imam did not invoke some sort of mu'jiza. So if we come across a report that says that one of the companions of Imam al-Hussein, he fought and he killed 300 from the enemy, That's something that we can probably dismiss. Sometimes you hear some exaggerations on the minbar that says that, you know, this companion, this Hashimi decimated 500, 1,000. You know, these are things that we can reasonably dismiss as fabrications.
0: Yeah. Hassan Sheikh. Are we allowed to ask for signs from Allah subhanahu wa ta'ala when we are going through trials and tribulations? And what are signs that your dua is being answered?
1: You see, we have to be very careful. Of course, you can ask Allah for anything. You can ask Allah subhanahu wa ta'ala for signs. But we have to also be very careful, because sometimes when your mind is searching for something, you can see signs in everything. But that doesn't mean that that is a divine sign. It's kind of like, you know, if you're getting to know someone and you're in love with someone, you look at the cloud and you see their face. You see them everywhere. Is this an ayah from Allah Azza wa Jal? No. It just means that you've lost your mind. So, yes, you can ask Allah subhanahu wa ta'ala to give you a sign. But you're not going to know with 100% certainty if what you are witnessing in this moment, or if something that you see later on, is a sign from Allah. How are you going to know? Ultimately, when we go through difficulties, we have to ask Allah subhanahu wa ta'ala for His help. We have to ask Allah to give us patience. If we're going through difficulties, we should also have the wisdom to ask, to consult with people, to seek guidance from people who are more experienced. So I think it's always better not to look for these types of signs, and not to expect that God is going to communicate with you like you're a prophet. We have to also be mindful of this.
0: Ahsan Sheikh. What are the benefits of reading Dua al-Faraj when Allah subhanahu wa ta'ala is already protecting the Imam, ajalallahu ta'ala farajahu sharif?
1: One of the benefits of Dua al-Faraj, on one level, praying for the Imam, remembering the Imam, in and of itself, it has value. And we don't know that maybe your dua is also a contributing factor to how Allah subhanahu wa ta'ala protects and preserves the

0: the imam. We know that the imam, sometimes they face difficulties. But it could be that your dua also plays a role in protecting the imam. But more importantly, in the same way that we should remember our parents and make dua for our parents because they have a right over us, the imam has a greater right over us than our parents. And hence, if you look at many of the hadith, when the companions of our imam alayhi salam, when they address the imams, they say, "Bi abi anta wa ummi." They say, "May my mother and my father be sacrificed for you," which highlights that the imam has a greater position even than your biological parents. Because your parents, they gave you physical life. The imam, his role is to give you spiritual life. That spiritual life through guidance. So one of the main benefits is to connect yourself to that individual who represents the message of God on earth. In the same way at the time of Ibrahim alayhi salam. If I was living during the time of Ibrahim, I can't say that, "Ya Allah, I want to have a relationship with you, but I don't want to have anything to do with Ibrahim." No, Allah subhanahu wa ta'ala has certain individuals who represent him and who are the embodiment of his message. In Surah Al-Fatiha, what do we say? Ihdina as-sirat al-mustaqim. Guide us to the straight path. What is the straight path? Sirat al-ladhina an'amta alayhim. The path of those upon whom you have bestowed your grace. Meaning that the straight path is represented by certain people. And of course, Imam al-Mahdi represents one of those individuals.
1: Ahsan, Sheikh. Is it ideal to get married when you are poor?
0: So this is a question from the brothers, I think. So I think it depends. Yes, the Quran says, وَأَنْكِحُ الْأَيَامَ مِنْكُمْ وَالصَّالِحِينَ مِنْ عِبَادِكُمْ وَإِمَائِكُمْ إِنْ يَكُونُوا فُقَرَاءَ يُغْنِهِمُ اللَّهُ مِنْ فَضْلِهِ. Allah subhanahu wa ta'ala makes a promise that if someone seeks marriage, Allah will enrich them. But we have to state something parenthetically here, which is very important. There is a difference between someone who is poor because they are lazy and someone who is poor because they're trying, they're still building themselves. If you are poor because you don't have any plan, if you are poor because you play video games all day, if you are poor because you invested $100 in Bitcoin and you're waiting for it to turn into a fortune in the future, you're not ready to get married. But if you are, for example, you're a student who has a clear goal, you're in school, you're studying to be an engineer, a doctor, you're trying to build a business, it's okay to get married while you're still struggling in the beginning. As long as you have a plan, as long as you have a good work ethic. The problem is, there are some people, they're just lazy. They're irresponsible. And they think that if I get married, Allah subhanahu wa ta'ala is going to FedEx me money. That I'm going to just miraculously come upon money. No. You need to first plan out your life and know how are you going to provide for a wife and children before you get married.
1: Ahsan, Sheikh.
0: I don't know. I felt like someone was booing me. I don't know. Were those booings?
1: Okay, Sheikh, this question can be kind of sensitive because I've gone through the questions and there's so many questions relating to something similar. So I'm going to read it and then...
0: And then I'll just ignore it. It sounds,
1: yeah.
0: Huh?
1: Why do many scholars make it so difficult for a woman to obtain a judicial divorce even when she provides evidence of emotional, physical, or other forms of abuse? In some cases, the process takes years before a divorce is granted.
0: I actually agree with this. And I think that

0: that this is something that is unfortunate. So why does this happen? I think part of it is that we don't have enough scholars. You know, for example, in North America, many years ago, we would literally only have one or two scholars who had the credentials to take on these cases. I think that this speaks to a deeper problem, and that is not enough of our families, not enough parents are encouraging their children to become ulama. If we want to be able to handle the load of these problems, we need more homegrown scholars. The problem is everybody wants to be an engineer, a doctor, a lawyer, but no one wants to become a scholar because we're not supporting people in our community to become ulama. If we had 100, 200 qualified scholars who had connections with the ulama and the houses, we would be able to expedite these things. Now, of course, we also have to be careful that we don't want to make divorce too easy. We also want to make sure we do our due diligence and ensure that there is actually cases of abuse, because we have to also be honest. A claim is not enough. There needs to be evidence, and it takes time to go through the evidence. So it's a combination of the fact that there has to be due process, because to end a marriage for a faqih to basically override the right of the husband and say, we're going to separate you from your wife, that requires a pretty high threshold of evidence. Because when you're breaking up a family, you have to answer to Allah subhanahu wa ta'ala. It can't just be, well, you know, she's not happy with her husband, and, you know, let's just, you know, end this marriage. You know, divorce is serious. It has consequences. So it's a combination of having to go through the evidence, and sometimes what complicates things is that people go to secular courts, and there are lawyers involved, and then the scholar has to kind of navigate all of these legal issues. So that's part of it, but I think more so, we just don't have enough ulama. So my hope is that inshallah, many of you guys, you families, you should dedicate one child in your family to go to hawza, to go to become a scholar. And then inshallah, instead of 5 years, we'll try to finish these cases in 1 year, right? Or less.
1: Ahsan Sheikh. How do we know the exact dialogue between Imam al-Husayn alayhi salam and his companions, especially in the dying moments when no one else was there to hear them or record what they were saying?
0: So as I mentioned in the previous nights, Dhahak ibn Abdullah al-Mashriqi, he was there, and he was among those companions who was there on the eve of Ashura. He heard these conversations. He fought on the day of Ashura, but then he left because he made an agreement with Imam al-Husayn that I will fight with you as long as I feel that you have an army. The moment I feel that you don't have a chance, then I will leave. And that is what he did. And Dhahak ibn Abdullah al-Mashriqi also became a narrator of many of those conversations. So it's a misconception to say that, you know, everyone was martyred. How do we know about those intimate conversations? The women and the children, they survived. So a lot of those conversations were actually preserved. Yes, we might not know what was said word for word, but the gist of those conversations, many of them were preserved.
1: Ahsan Sheikh. If you could give one piece of advice to every unmarried Shia Muslim before they get married, what would it be and why?
0: Listen to my lecture series. That's it. I think I covered everything.
1: Okay.
0: No, but honestly, what I would say is that before you get married, if you are unmarried, make sure you take a pre-marriage course. So you learn what are your responsibilities as a husband. If you are a sister, you understand what are your responsibilities, what are your rights. So you go into this relationship with an understanding of both your rights and your responsibilities.
1: How can one differentiate between one's own thoughts/bad

0: Thoughts and Shaitan's whispering.
1: The month of Ramadan. Because the month of Ramadan, Shaitan is imprisoned. So all of these haram thoughts that you have in the month of Ramadan, they're coming from you. So that means you have to work on yourself.
0: After the lecture on faith, I seem to feel a little anxious in terms of my a'mal and wondering if the things I'm doing in my daily life can at least position me to be of those whose hearts are firm on the path of Allah subhanahu wa ta'ala.
1: As I mentioned in the lecture, if you are a person who thinks about these things, if you're a person who's wondering, are my a'mal accepted, are they not, that's a good sign. I would be more concerned if you were 100% sure that everything that you're doing is accepted and pleasing to Allah subhanahu wa ta'ala. So I think that, as I said, we have to, the heart of a mu'min should always be between hope and fear. Meaning that no matter what mistakes we make in life, we should always have hope that Allah will forgive us if we reform ourselves. But to the same token, even if you have all of the good deeds, you should still have that element of fear. But fear of what? Fear the justice of Allah. It's not that we fear Allah the way that we fear a tyrant. No, Allah is Arhamur Rahimin. When we speak about fear of Allah, what we actually mean is we are fearing the justice of Allah. We don't want Allah to give us what we deserve. Because what do we deserve? You know, it reminds me of a story of some scholar who was a bit confident in himself. There was a dua that he was reading. Allahumma amilni bifadlik wa la tu'amilni bi'adlik. Oh Allah, judge me by your mercy, by your grace, and not by your justice. So this scholar, he read this dua and he said, I haven't really committed any sins. I'm a noble person. I've done many good things in my life. I don't need Allah to be lenient with me. I have enough. I've done enough good to make it to Jannah through my a'mal. So he switched the dua. He said, Allahumma amilni bi'adlik wa la tu'amilni bi'fadlik. This was back in the day before they had electricity. He was reading and then there was a fly that landed on the book. I don't know, based on this story, he was like Bruce Lee. He stabbed it and he started to cook the fly over the candle. Right. He made a little kebab out of the fly. And he went to sleep that night. Didn't even think twice. What's the big deal? He killed the fly. He had a dream that it was Yawm al-Qiyamah. It's the day of judgment. People are standing for hisab, for questioning. And everything goes well. He has his book of deeds. He's done his salah, his fasting, hajj, you name it. He's done everything. But towards the end of the hisab, that fly was there on the day of judgment and said, Ilahi, this guy, he stabbed me and he cooked me over a fire. I want you to avenge. I want justice. And they were preparing to cook him over the fire just as he did to the fly. He woke up, he was sweating, and then he realized that if Allah judges us according to justice, none of us would attain salvation. So then he goes back to the original dua, Allahumma amilni bifadlik wa la tu'amilni bi'adlik.
0: Ahsan, Sheikh. What are common mistakes young people make before getting married?
1: They miss Muharram Majalis, like the ones that we did this year. No, so one of the mistakes, as I've already alluded to, is going in without any understanding of what the rights and responsibilities are. This is number one.

0: Number two, marrying someone just because they are attractive, they're good looking, or they're funny. Sometimes we get married to people because of these superficial reasons. Yes, today you're obsessed with the way that they look, but you're going to get used to it. If you're marrying someone for their physical appearance, and that's the only thing that is driving you to marry them, tomorrow you're going to find someone who's more attractive. That beauty is going to fade, and then what are you left with? Now, I'm not saying don't marry someone who's ugly. No, I'm not saying that. At the end of the day, you don't want to roll over to a nightmare every morning. You want to marry someone who you're attracted to, honestly. So, but this can't be the only thing. There needs to be akhlaq. There needs to be spiritual beauty. And also, when you get married, you have to remember, this comes from experience. When you are marrying someone, you are marrying a family, whether you like it or not. You're marrying a family. So that means that if you have children, if you don't like her family, well, those are the grandparents. Those are the aunts and uncles. What are you going to do? You're going to shield them from them? I'm not saying that should be always be a non-negotiable. What I'm saying is that you have to take these things into consideration. So there are many things. There are many mistakes that people make when they get married. I think that another mistake is that people, they spend too much time getting to know each other. I met a brother just a couple months ago. Brother, what's your situation? How old are you? I'm in my mid-20s. Are you married? No, I'm not married. Are you talking to someone? Yes, I've been talking to a sister for 3 years. In my mind, I'm like, well, ya hamar, 3 years? 3 years it takes you? Yeah, and if you can't figure out after 3 years that this woman is good to be a wife, then you're not mentally ready. Why does it take you that long? Because we waste our time chit-chatting about things that don't matter. If you have a serious conversation and you have your list of non-negotiables, believe me, within a week, within 2 weeks, a month, you should be able to know. You can meet them and you should be able to make a determination. The problem is people spend too much time talking about what's your favorite movie? What's your favorite food? What's your favorite dessert? What are you, opening up a restaurant? Are we getting married? So we have to have more focused discussions. And that's it.
1: Ahsan Sheikh. Fear controls my life. I fear my parents, people, what? Work. Fee. Fee.
0: Oh, fear. Fear. Yeah. You see, I speak English, so there's an R at the end.
1: I think it's the Canadian Aussie
0: accent. I thought you said feet. No. I'm like, this is going to be a weird conversation.
1: So I'll repeat. Fear controls my life. I fear my parents, people, work, life. I can't make decisions on anything, especially marriage. I have anxiety. What do you recommend I do?
0: So I think we have to approach this rationally. People who are usually gripped with fear and they're indecisive, it's because they're afraid of what the outcome of these decisions are going to be. They become paralyzed. Whenever you want to make a decision, there are really two main things that you have to do. Whenever you want to make an important decision, number one, you have to think. You have to reflect. Make a list of pros and cons. This is what is called tafakkur. We have to think. We have to ponder. And after you think, you also should consult with people who you trust and who are experienced. Don't only rely on your mind. Benefit from the experiences of others. Maybe consult with one, two, three people. And then take a calculated risk. You see, some people, they want to make a decision whereby they eliminate all risk. When you get married, it doesn't matter. It doesn't matter how smart you are, how much

0: due diligence you do, marriage is a risk. You don't know what's in someone's heart. You don't know what is going to happen to this person in 10 years because people change over time. Maybe this person now is perfect, but something happens and they change. The only thing that you can do is that you can simply try to minimize the risk. And that's all you can do. That's the reality of dunya. You have to think, consult, so that you minimize the risk. And ultimately, it's possible that you do everything right. You do istikhara, you think about it, you consult, you marry your sweetheart on Eid al-Ghadir. You do everything. And the marriage ends in divorce. And I know it's not easy, but I always say it's better to make a halal mistake than a haram mistake. You made a mistake. You made a decision based on the knowledge that you had. And then of course we have to ask Allah subhanahu wa ta'ala for His protection and His guidance. I think that people who live in constant fear, they just have to come to terms with the reality of this dunya. This dunya is a place that's unpredictable. It's a place that is going to have unexpected consequences. All that you can do is try to minimize that risk, and that's it.
1: Ahsan, Sheikh. I think this one, surely from the sister's side, how much should a wife handle from her husband?
0: I don't understand the question.
1: I think it's like if the husband is being, for example, tyrannical, abusive, and violent and whatnot, like at what how much should she take before it becomes like, that's it, I'm hanging up the boots, I'm done?
0: So I think it's going to differ from person to person. Not everyone is the same. Not everyone has the same emotional bandwidth. What we do have in our ahadith is that the Prophet, the Imams of Ahlul Bayt, they do emphasize that if a wife is patient with some of the bad characteristics of her husband, because as I said, you're not marrying a ma'soom. You're marrying a human being who has their shortcomings. If you're patient with them, and you're patient with some of their bad qualities, Allah subhanahu wa ta'ala will give such a wife the reward that He gives to Asiya bint Muzahim, the wife of Fir'aun. Now, inshallah, you're not married to Fir'aun, but the point is that you will be compensated for that patience. Now, and we also have narrations that say a woman who is patient with her husband, Allah subhanahu wa ta'ala will resurrect her with Fatimah al-Zahra. Allahumma salli ala Muhammad. Now, with that said, I'm not talking about cases where a woman is being beaten into a pulp every day. I'm not talking about extreme cases where a woman really feels that she's in danger. No, in these cases, as the hadith of the Prophet, the hadith that's attributed to him, he says, I am amazed at the husband who beats his wife when he is likely more deserving of the beating. So if it reaches these cases of violence and a woman is in danger, then she has the right to protect herself. Then, the things that would naturally restrict her, those restrictions would be removed. But a woman has to be honest. Because sometimes there might be some who exaggerate the threat because they just want to get out. That also happens. So ultimately, someone is going to have to assess their situation. And I think that you should also reach out to a counselor, someone that you trust, to kind of give you advice about your particular case.
1: Ahsan, Sheikh. Is depression an indication of poor iman?
0: So I think, depression is a term that's used very broadly today. If your depression, for example, is caused by some sort of chemical imbalance, there's something physiologically wrong, or you were a victim of some sort of traumatic episode, then it's out of your hands. And Allah subhanahu wa ta'ala is not going to hold you responsible for something that's out of your control. Now, sometimes what does happen is that life's hardships, they make us depressed.

And we might interpret our struggles and our dissatisfaction with our lives, we might call it depression, even though clinically it might not be considered depression. I think that we all go through difficulties. We all go through hardships. And I think what helps is to remind yourself that if going through difficulty was a sign of Allah's

0: then prophets and imams would have had the easiest lives. What you find in the narrations, our Ahlul Bayt, they say, أَشَدُّ النَّاسِ بَلَاءً الْأَنْبِيَاءِ. Those who face the most severe trials, they are the prophets. And those who follow them in rank. So, I think there's nothing wrong with feeling sad, feeling down, feeling overwhelmed, but we should channel these emotions into dua. Instead of just feeling helpless, we should take that feeling of vulnerability and turn to Allah subhanahu wa ta'ala. It should make us connect with Him. And that's why I think reading Sahifa Sajjadiyah is very important. Reading the Munajat of Imam Zain al-Abidin, his 15 whispered prayers, many of his whispered prayers are designed to fit some of the emotional states that we go through. Munajat wal-Khaifin, someone who struggles with fear, who's always grappling with fear, read Imam al-Sajjad's whispered prayer of the fearful ones. Read his whispered prayers of those who are repenting. If you feel guilty for your sins and you feel almost as though that it's paralyzing you with guilt, read these munajat. They are a type of therapy. So seek therapy through du'as, through ibadah. You know, there is a narration from Imam al-Sadiq where he says, عَجِبْتُ لِمَنْ يَغْتَمْ كَيْفَ لَا يَفْزَعُ إِلَىٰ قَوْلِهِ تَعَالَىٰ وَذَنُّونِ إِذْ ذَهَبَ مُغَاضِبًا فَظَنَّ أَنْ لَنْ نَقْدِرَ عَلَيْهِ فَنَادَى فِي الظُّلُمَاتِ أَنْ لَا إِلَهَ إِلَّا أَنْ سُبْحَانَكَ إِنِّي كُنْتُ مِنَ الظَّالِمِينَ. Imam al-Sadiq, he says, I am amazed at someone who is distressed, whose heart feels very heavy. Why do they not recite the dua of Yunus? The dua of Yunus when he was in the belly of the whale. I mean, talk about a difficult situation. It's in the darkness of the night, in the darkness of the sea, in the darkness of the belly of the whale. What dua did he recite when he was in that state of difficulty? He recited a very short dua, but a very effective dua. La ilaha illa ant. Subhanaka inni kuntu min al-zalimin. There is no God but you. There is no refuge but you. Glory be to you. I have been among those who have wronged themselves. Sometimes we might not realize that our distress is the result of maybe some sins that we've committed that we don't even realize. There are many sins that we commit unknowingly. We might have committed sins in the past that we've forgotten about, but the scar is still there. The damage is done. So we need to recite this dua. I promise you, this dua, La ilaha illa an subhanaka inni kuntu min al-zalimin, whenever you feel anxiety, you feel overwhelmed, go down into sujood and take a deep breath and just recite this dua over and over, and you'll feel as if your soul is being massaged. Try it and inshallah you'll find it.
1: Salam. I have a question about the evil eye. Although everything that happens is from the will of Allah subhanahu wa ta'ala, there could be situations impacted by the ayn. So when something bad occurs, how does one distinguish if it's from the evil eye or from the will of Allah?
0: Of course, everything is from the will of Allah subhanahu wa ta'ala. But if you face a difficulty in your life, 99% of the time it's you. Sometimes we look for an external source of our problems. Sometimes it's just you make bad decisions. This is human nature. Sometimes we don't want to look inward and say, I've done A, B, and C, and this is why my life is panning out this way. We always think that someone hit me with the eye. Now, I'm not saying it doesn't happen. But what I'm saying is that we often try to attribute it to the ayn when oftentimes it's our bad judgment, our bad life choices. If you suspect that someone has hit you with the eye, right? Reciting Al-Ma'udhatayn, Surat An-Nas, Surat Al-Falaq, the Prophet used to recite this over Hassan and Hussein for protection. Sadaqah. Sometimes we forget the power of sadaqah and its ability to rep-

0: hell calamities, and reciting, Masha Allah, la hawla wa la quwwata illa billah. This dhikr is also mentioned in the ahadith as a protection from the ayn.
1: Ahsan, Shaykh. If a husband sincerely repents, asks his wife for forgiveness for past mistakes, and treats her with kindness, but she refuses to forgive him, she only remembers his bad deeds, never acknowledges the good, always has a hard face, and wants revenge, causing constant tension and no peace at home, is this behavior permissible?
0: This sounds like a hypothetical, right?
1: Yeah.
0: Hypothetically speaking, I think it depends on what type of mistake we're talking about. Sometimes we do things that can just cause permanent damage. Now, of course, forgiveness is always going to be the most noble thing to do. But if someone is unable to forgive, they might need some time. Sometimes when we make mistakes and we apologize, it's almost as though we feel entitled to being forgiven immediately. Okay, you asked for forgiveness, that's good. But you can't force someone to forgive you immediately, in 5 minutes, in one day. It all depends on the gravity of, the harm that has been done. But I will say that the Quran always mentions mawadda and rahma in a marriage. What does rahma mean? Rahma means to show mercy. Part of mercy is to forgive. Not to hold a grudge. To overlook mistakes. And we always have to remember this golden principle. Irhamu man fil ard, yarhamuka man fis sama. To the extent that you are forgiving and merciful to people and among people, you should be most merciful and forgiving when it comes to your spouse. If you are merciful, Allah subhanahu wa ta'ala will also be merciful with you. But again, I think that spouses also have to give each other space in the sense that, okay, you apologized. It would make you feel very good for her to just say, yeah, you're forgiven and it's all good. But imagine something was done to you that was deeply hurtful. You would also maybe, you might need some time to process the pain. So I think that it's not just about asking for forgiveness. It's also doing things that make up for the mistake, doing things that can slowly rebuild the trust, and also having the humility to say that this is another human being. It's not a robot that is just going to snap out of it. We also have to learn how to give people space and sometimes time. Time heals. Time can heal if you allow people the space to forgive when they're ready to forgive.
1: Ahsan, Sheikh. Sheikh, there's a trend now in the shur where it becomes a heavy beat and people jump up and down instead of doing latam. To me, it looks more like a concert than latam. Is this permissible or is it crossing the line?
0: Our maraja, they give a general rule of thumb. Any type of beat that resembles the type of music that is associated with majalis al-lahu. And just to simplify it, if this is a beat that you could imagine being played in a club, for example, then it's going to be haram. Now, that's going to also be subjective. Some people might say that, no, I don't think it is. Others will say, no, I think it is. Ultimately, I think that it's not practical for us to police the way that people commemorate Imam al-Hussein. Why am I saying this? Even in Iraq, back in the day, in Iraq, there were some intellectuals who used to even look down on this custom of crying for Imam al-Hussein. Because for them, let's just talk about his sacrifice, let us just intellectualize. And they tried to remove the emotional element.

0: To the extent that there were some Shias, because they felt that they were the intellectual elite, they wanted to even ban Latmiya. Some of our ulama, and I think that they're justified in feeling like this, because on the one hand, you don't want people to engage in customs that are going to damage the image of tashayyu. But on the other hand, if you open up that door of policing what is considered sha'ira of Imam al-Hussein and what is not, then you can also invite this level of scrutiny where you're going to have people that are going to just ban even Latmiya. So I think that this is the general rule of thumb. We have to teach people the general principles. We have to try to guide them and say that anything that resembles what you would see at a rave is haram. But I think that, you know, bullying people and trying to impose our way on others, it's not going to work. I think it will actually backfire. What we need is more education so that people can make some more wise choices.
1: Ahsan Sheikh. Is it permissible for women to do their eyebrows, wear eyelash extensions, and wear perfume openly in the public?
0: Okay, so the first part was about eyebrows.
1: Yep.
0: Yes, you can technically pluck your eyebrows. There's no issue with that. I probably think it's probably a good thing not to have a unibrow as a sister. I don't know, maybe some cultures that's considered beautiful, but I don't know. So plucking, removing unwanted hairs, there's no issue with that. What was the second one?
1: Hair extensions.
0: Yeah, now, presumably you're wearing hijab. So if you want to look like Pocahontas for your husband, bismillah, that's up to you. The third one was what?
1: Eyelash extensions and perfume.
0: The eyelash extensions, it really depends. If it is a type of extension that would be considered a type of zina, where it's a bit abnormal, then that should be avoided. But technically, it's not haram. It would only be haram if it's considered a type of adornment. Now, that's between you and Allah. You're going to have to decide if that is considered a type of zina. I'm not an expert on beauty products, so I don't know. So maybe we'll just leave it at that.
1: Ahsan. What is the view of respected maraja such as Sayyid Sistani with Shias marrying outside the sect to Muslims that identify more so with the Alawi, Sunni, or other schools of thoughts?
0: Sayyid Sistani, hafizahullah, he is of the opinion, and again, when I say he's of the opinion, it's not like a non-specialist who has an opinion. His opinion is based on scholarship. He's qualified to have an opinion. You and I, we're not qualified to have an opinion because we haven't studied the hadith of Ahlul Bayt rigorously. Sayyid al-Sistani, he says, if you marry someone who is not a follower of Ahlul Bayt and you are unsure and you are not sure that you will be able to preserve your faith and raise your children according to the teachings of Ahlul Bayt, then it should be avoided. But if you meet someone and you are confident that you are able to, and by the way, how are you confident? Sometimes we can't kid ourselves. Today, you might be marrying a brother who doesn't follow the school of Ahlul Bayt, and because it's the honeymoon period, Habibti, anything you want, inshallah, we'll go to the majlis together. Sweet talk. But the moment you have children and the in-laws get involved, that's when things change. So I would say that it is better. It's hard to even raise Shia kids when you have a Shia spouse. Why are you going to add that layer of complexity to your life? So this is the general rule of thumb. If you are not sure that you're going to be able to raise them according to the madhab of Ahlul Bayt, you should avoid it. If you are certain, and 99% of the time there is no way of being certain, then it would be permissible, if you are sure.
1: Ahsan Sheikh. How long after the tragedy of Karbala did the Mukhtar take vengeance for the Imam, and how many of them did he kill and

0: hell.
1: Most of the killers of Imam al-Hussein, especially those who were directly involved, they were killed and executed by Mukhtar ibn Ubaidillah al-Thaqafi, I would say by the year 66 after the Hijrah, about 5 years after Karbala, these guys were basically wiped out. How many? I don't have a specific figure in mind, but the main, the key figures who fought and killed Imam al-Hussein and tortured his family, they were executed by the forces of Mukhtar. Among them was Umar ibn Sa'd. Umar ibn Sa'd was slaughtered in his bed, just as Imam al-Hussein alayhi salam prayed that would happen to him on the day and the days leading up to the 10th of Muharram.
0: Ahsan, Sheikh. Sorry, I'm just trying to flow through them. There's a lot of repeats. Why did Allah subhanahu wa ta'ala allow the tragedy of Karbala to take place?
1: This question, we can expand it to ask, why doesn't Allah subhanahu wa ta'ala stop evil from happening? Ultimately, this would defy the purpose of our creation. If Allah subhanahu wa ta'ala intervened whenever a human being wanted to commit evil, then they would not deserve any credit for doing good, because they would be incapable of committing evil. So Allah has created a system whereby human beings, they are able to either develop their souls or destroy their souls. And based on the decisions they make in dunya, this will ultimately be their eternal fate. So intervening would remove any value from human action. The reason why good has value is because you had the choice to do good or the choice to do evil. So this question would apply to all human action. Human action only has value, it only has moral value because of free will.
0: Ahsan, Sheikh. If you've committed so many sins, big sins, and now you want to repent, how do you know that you are forgiven? And if we are forgiven, does that mean we won't be punished for them at all?
1: So, the best indicator that you have been forgiven is, number one, we have to first understand what are the prerequisites for repentance. If you commit a sin and you want Allah to forgive you, the first is that you should feel remorse. You should feel guilt. You should understand the gravity of the crime that you have committed. That's why the narrations say, لا تنظر إلى صغر الذنب ولكن انظر إلى من عصيت. Don't ever trivialize your sins. Don't look at the smallness of a sin, but rather look at who you've disobeyed. You know, since there are a lot of gangs in Sydney, maybe we have to give a gang analogy. Imagine you do something that violates the code of a certain gang. You did something that upset this gang. Many people, they would lose sleep because they would see that this gang is powerful and they have the ability to retaliate. So sometimes when we violate the rights of other human beings, we are afraid because we perceive them to be powerful. Allah subhanahu wa ta'ala, He controls every atom in this universe. He's Rabbul Alameen. He is the King of the universe. Why is it that when we break His law, we feel like it's not a big deal? He controls everything. So there needs to be an understanding of who you are disobeying. So there needs to be that guilt, that remorse. And there also needs to be a resolution that I'm not going to commit it again.

0: Even if you commit it again, you have to go through this process again. The guilt and then the repentance. A sign that your forgiveness has been accepted is if you don't go back to the sin. That's a sign that it was accepted. Will Allah subhanahu wa ta'ala punish you after you have sought His forgiveness? No. Now yes, there are certain sins that might have penalties. So for example, if you skipped Salatul Fajr, let's say that you skipped it intentionally, okay, you committed a sin. You should feel guilt and you should ask Allah for forgiveness. But that's not enough. You got to do the qadha. You stole money from someone. You ask Allah for forgiveness. You feel guilt. You got to return the money. You got to restore the rights. So there are some sins that require more than just asking for forgiveness and abandoning the sin. They require you to restore the rights, especially if it's a right that was taken away from someone else. If that is done in dunya, then on the day of judgment, Allah subhanahu wa ta'ala will not punish you. You would have absolved for your sin.
1: Ahsan, Shaykh. We've got roughly about 15, 20 minutes left, so we'll try and like go through as many as we can, inshallah. I'm a 22-year-old girl. My parents still expect me to ask for permission every time I leave my house, even if I just go to the grocery store. I feel like I'm suffocating. Do my parents have this right over me?
0: Yeah, so that's... Technically, I have to answer this question very diplomatically. Number one, as a 22-year-old, you have to understand your parents' perspective. I know when you're a 22-year-old, when you're an 18-year-old, you feel that your parents are just trying to suffocate you. You feel that your parents are treating you like a child. They're not giving you the freedom that you desire. I understand that. We've all been there. Even until now, I'm 41 years old. Until now, I have to call my mom and tell her where she is. Wallah, that's the heart of a mother. They're not trying to torture you. It's because they love you. And do you know when you're going to appreciate this? When they're no longer around. When you no longer have someone who's asking about you, who cares about where you go and where you travel. So we have to understand that, number one, this comes from a place of care. Why do your parents want you to ask for permission wherever you go? Why do they want to know where your whereabouts? Have you seen the news? It's a scary world. People get stabbed, they get kidnapped. So I think, to be honest, as a father myself, I worry about my kids all the time. So you have to shift your perspective. Instead of seeing your parents as tyrants who are overbearing, honestly, sometimes we just have to be grateful that you even have people who care about you. Because there are many orphans who wish they had someone who cared about them. So that's number one. Number two, parents also have to be mindful that your 22-year-old daughter is not a 2-year-old anymore. Yes, you might have pictures of her as a baby all around the house, but she's a grown woman now. And a lot of young ladies, they feel that there's a double standard. She can never step foot out of the house, and Alushi is all over the place. He travels all around the world. Now, of course, the reality is that women fear things that men don't have to be afraid of. That's a fact, and I don't need to go into details. I'm just saying that it can't be, the treatment can't be too radically different, where you have a son who can just do whatever he wants and there's no accountability. No one, he's out 2-3 in the morning. No one asks. You should also worry about your son. You should have them both on lockdown. Honestly. Because anything can happen. People shouldn't be roaming.

0: they're on the streets at 2, 3 a.m. So I think that there needs to be some more mindfulness on the part of the parents. But to the sister, I would say that it's coming from a place of care. If you feel that they're being overbearing, give them some reassurance. Maybe let them know where you're going, who are you going to be with. Let them know that I'll call you at this time. If they're very extreme, maybe carry an air tag with you so they know where you are. I mean, you have to communicate and put their fears at rest.
1: Ahsan, Sheikh. Is joking or flirting with the opposite gender always considered haram, even if marriage is the ultimate goal?
0: Yes. It's always the ultimate goal, right?
1: Yeah. All right, sorry, that one was a bit too quick. All right, there's a few regarding this. Buying a house in the West with regards to mortgage, finance, interest, being halal, haram, and the verse in the Quran that forbids riba, how do we actually go about it? And is there such thing in regards to buying your first house as a necessity compared to having future houses as investments and taking out interest to do those sorts of activities?
0: So there's a difference of opinion among our ulama about this issue. There are some ulama, they say that it's riba. Why are you going to take on an interest-bearing loan? It's haram. And they will say that if you cannot afford a $500,000 house, don't buy a $500,000 house. You don't have the money. Rent. And there's nothing wrong with renting. What's the big deal if you rent? So some ulama say that it's not necessary. Rent. Don't take on this type of loan, this type of mortgage. That's one opinion. Other ulama, they say that if you live in a society where not owning a home is considered to be a type of neglect, again, this is going to depend on where you live in the world. If it's considered a type of neglect, then they permit it because it's out of necessity, because there's no other option. However, Sayyid Sistani would say that if you're dealing with a non-Muslim bank, where a non-Muslim bank is making funds available to you, the way that you get around the problem of interest is that through this concept of istinqad, they're making these funds available, and you are claiming this money as your own. They're giving you free money. You're claiming it as your money. You're not taking it with the intention of an interest loan. They're making funds available, you are claiming it. Okay, but how about the payments? You are simply paying them, because if you don't pay them, they're going to harm you financially. So this is how some ulama, you might think of it as some sort of halal loophole, call it whatever you want. Some ulama, they permit this. So whenever you have interest, you have to understand that it is haram to pay interest. If you're paying your monthly credit card every month and you're paying it with this idea that I'm paying interest, it's haram. Either consider the interest as a part of the original loan, or have this concept of istinqad, that no, the money is mine, I'm claiming it as my own, and I'm making these payments from the angle of daf' al-dharar, that I'm paying them because if I don't, they're going to come after me. And so that's how this issue is resolved. So we have to be familiar with these technicalities. Now you might say, Shaykh, come on, this sounds, you know, this, what do you mean intention? At the end of the day, you're paying. What's the difference? No, intention makes a big difference. Even if it's the same action, intention makes it very different. And the example that I like to give is that, imagine one day you bring your mother flowers and she says, what is this for? You say, just because I love you. And you give her the flowers, and she kisses you. Barakallah fiqh. You're a good son.

0: Imagine next week you also give her flowers. And she says, what is this? And you say, this flowers is me paying you back for everything that you've done in my life. The intention is that I'm giving you these flowers as repayment for carrying me in your womb for 9 months and all of the difficulties that you faced. Here are some flowers. What is she going to say? She's going to find the nearest shahata, the nearest coat hanger, and beat you with it. What do you mean? You want to compensate me for all of the things that I've done with you with a bouquet of flowers that you got from the grocery store? It's the same action, but the intention is different. You see, it makes a big difference. So when we pay back these our credit cards, our mortgages, it has to be with the proper intention. Otherwise, it will be haram.
1: Ahsan, Shaykh. Salam, Shaykh. Is it true that as long as someone is a Muslim, they will eventually enter paradise no matter what they've done? For example, what if they regularly miss most of their prayers and don't fast without a valid reason? Can they still enter paradise, or could they be punished first and then be entered into paradise? If you could please give an explanation.
0: So as we mentioned, someone who doesn't pray does not really believe in Allah subhanahu wa ta'ala. They are considered kuffar on the Day of Judgment. On the Day of Judgment, Allah doesn't group us based on what we said in dunya, because our actions are a more accurate reflection of what we believe than what we just say. So when it comes to salah, tariq as-salah kafir. On the Day of Qiyamah, someone who doesn't pray is going to be considered kafir. In dunya, you're considered fasiq. You still retain your Islamic identity. But in the hereafter, you would be considered a disbeliever. We have narrations that tell us that anyone who believes in Tawheed, who affirms the oneness of God, and, you know, does the basics, eventually they will end up in paradise. Eventually. They might go to the hellfire. They might be punished. But Ahlul Tawheed, eventually they will gain salvation. So in the school of Ahlul Bayt, there are only a small group of people who will be in Jahannam forever. And this is something that is referenced in Dua Kumail. In Dua Kumail, there's a line where the Imam, he describes a group of people who will be in hell forever. وَأَن تُخَلِّدَ فِيهَا الْمُعَانِدِينَ. The ones who will be in hell for eternity are the ones who are stubborn. Meaning, the ones who refuse to acknowledge they've made mistakes, who have committed crimes. Anyone who is remorseful, anyone who has even an atom's worth of goodness in them, they will eventually be taken out of hell. Maybe after 100 years, 1,000 years, 1,000,000 years, we don't know. But eventually, it seems that most of humanity will eventually be purified enough to enter paradise. Except for those who are stubborn, the rejectors of the truth, those who knew the truth and fought against the truth, who are too arrogant to acknowledge their shortcomings. You know, think of Jahannam as like a spiritual hospital. It helps to think of hell as a spiritual hospital. There are some patients who we call outpatient. You go in, you do your procedure, and then you leave the same day. Some people, they go to Jahannam for a short period, in and out. And then you have other patients in the hospital where they're there for a bit longer. Maybe they have to stay for a week or two. They have a more serious illness. They remain longer. But eventually, they are discharged. Same thing. There are some people who go to Jahannam for a longer period, but eventually, they're discharged. And sometimes you have people in the hospital, I don't know what you call it here, but they have a terminal illness. We call it hospice. What do you call it here?
1: I have no idea.
0: He doesn't know anything about hospitals, alhamdulillah. Palliative care. So they're there permanently. Why? Because they have a condition that cannot

0: be cured. The ones who have spiritual diseases that cannot be cured, they will remain in Jahannam forever. And one of that is stubborn rejection of the truth. Stubbornness. They don't want to admit that that they made any mistakes. Shirk, for example, is one of those examples.
1: Hassan Sheikh. Sheikh, a very interesting question has come up. I think a lot of the youth nowadays go through this issue, and I think it's safe to say let's kind of give an answer once and for all to put out the flame on the difference of opinions. Marijuana. A lot of the youth, they say, it makes me feel good, makes me feel relaxed, I'm not harming anyone, doing my own thing in my own quiet time. It's a leaf that Allah subhanahu wa ta'ala has created. Why is it haram to smoke? I feel good when I do it.
0: For me, it's the argument for the permissibility of weed. Because Allah created it and it grows from the earth, it's halal for me to smoke. So when it comes to marijuana, you see, marijuana has a particular chemical. It can have THC, which is a type of chemical. That is the chemical that makes you high. THC is considered a hallucinogenic. And because of that, it is haram. It is forbidden. Because it is like an intoxicant. It is a hallucinogenic. And if you don't think it's a hallucinogenic, look at how someone drives when they're high. They're driving 3 miles an hour on the highway. Why are they driving like that? Because they're not in the right state of mind. So if the marijuana has THC, it is haram. And by the way, everyone deep down knows that they're not doing something that's appropriate. Because if the Prophet came to visit you, or the Imam came to visit you, would you be comfortable being high in his presence if there's nothing wrong with it? Your fitrah tells you that this is not something that's good. So if it has THC, it's haram. If it has CBD, which is not, it's not a hallucinogenic. If a qualified doctor prescribes it for medicinal purposes, and you need it, then you can use it. And I underline and put in bold, qualified physician. Not some... There's a story behind that, I'm sure. So, what is it? Yeah. So, it has to be prescribed by a qualified physician. Because many of these drugs, they are addictive. They are addictive. So, this is the ruling. And I know a lot of people, there was a guy, he came to me. He said, Sheikh, I love weed. I say, I'm glad you feel this comfortable telling me this. He says, I love it. I feel very spiritual. I told him, Habibi, you're high. You're not spiritual. That is not spirituality. Spirituality is, أَلَا بِذِكْرِ اللَّهِ تَطْمَئِنُّ الْقُلُوبِ. This is not spirituality. And even those who smoke it, and today they're very creative with it. They put it in brownies, and soon they're going to end up putting it in harissa. We don't know what's going to happen in the future. So it's very damaging. Why? Because people who make this a part of their lifestyle, number one, they reach a point where they can't even function without it. They become that dependent. And they become lazy. Most people who are on these drugs, they're not productive. I'm not talking about the exceptions. Most people, they become bums. They become unproductive. And even if you observe someone who is high,

0: I ask you, brothers and sisters, honestly, between you and Allah, does this person come off as dignified? You see, we should always avoid anything that compromises our dignity. Anything, as a rule of thumb, anything that compromises your dignity, and being high, it does compromise your dignity. Allah in the Quran, what does He say? وَلَقَدْ كَرَّمْنَا بَنِي آدَمَ. Allah has honored you with an intellect. Why are you damaging yourself? And contrary to what many people claim, it is a gateway drug. It is. It starts with weed and then it devolves into other types of drugs. Because people, when they smoke weed, when they do these drugs, they usually do it in groups, right? We have Salatul Jama'ah and they have their own Jama'ah. And then what happens? And then you have that friend who says, okay, let's try this. Because they're always trying to increase that feeling of being high. Eventually, it's a slippery slope. You are going to destroy yourself. So if anyone has this habit, you need to cut it out. Right? Allah subhanahu wa ta'ala has given you dignity. And these are things that mu'mineen should avoid.
1: Sheikh, another very important one that's very in line with what was just asked, something that you hear a lot of the parents complaining about their children and a lot of the youth. The question is, I'm addicted to watching pornography. I don't know how to get out of this habit. What do I do about it?
0: Yeah. This is much more common than people think. There was a friend who was telling me that he was conducting a workshop with kids. And they were speaking about issues relating to bulugh. And one of the questions that was posed to these children, you're talking about 7, 8, 9, 10-year-olds, young boys. One of the questions that was posed to them is, what is a struggle or a difficulty that you're facing that you wish your parents knew? One of the kids, who was about 10 years old, he said, I wish my father knew how much I am struggling with pornography. 10 years old. If you think it doesn't happen, it does. Now, how do you deal with this? I think that we have to cut off, first of all, we have to pay attention to the things that trigger this behavior. Many people, they consume this type of content because they have their own phones, they have their own laptops, they have access to the internet, there are no parental controls. If you have a child, your kid should not have unrestricted access to the internet. Your kids should not have a laptop in their room where they can go online and see whatever they want. This is where the parents have to be a bit more vigilant. Now, if we're not talking about kids and we're talking about an adult, many people, they'll say that, okay, this person, they just need to get married. As if that is going to be a solution. Believe me, if you get someone married who has a pornography addiction, not only is he going to destroy his life, he's going to destroy the life of his wife. Because chances are that this person, because of the filth that they've consumed, number one, they don't have an appreciation of real beauty. Number two, they have very unhealthy expectations of what intimacy looks like in the context of marriage. So such a person probably needs some sort of counseling, some sort of therapy to wean them off of this, because it's an addiction. And every person has their own triggers and they have to figure out how to deal with these triggers, how to take themselves out of environments, how to notice if something is going to trigger them or not. And in many cases, people fall into this because they have too much spare time.

0: My recommendation is that if you find yourself consuming this, keep yourself busy. Usually, when do people resort to this pornography? When they're just sitting around, they have nothing to do. But if you're constantly busy, if you keep yourself active, this is one way of countering this bad habit. It also requires us to constantly remind ourselves that our hearts, they are gardens, as we mentioned in the previous lectures. That everything that you consume, it represents a type of seed that you're planting. So it's very difficult, and I think that we need people in our community who can help individuals who are struggling with this addiction. So I think that, you know, sometimes you might have someone, because they see something provocative that awakens a desire in them, and then they start to search for pornographic material. Well, you need to go on your phone, you need to go on your apps and restrict provocative content that might trigger that desire in you. Maybe getting into the habit of fasting to strengthen your willpower. Being in the company of God-fearing people. Being around other mu'mineen. Because the people who you are around, they also influence you. If you're around people who are mindful of Allah, who are praying, who are attending majalis, so on and so forth, they're more likely to pull you away from that world. But if you're associating with people who don't care, who don't have any piety, who don't have any modesty or decency, it's just going to become worse.
1: Ahsan Sheikh. We'll ask a couple more and then inshallah we'll wrap it up. What is the most logic response in trying to prove to someone that music is 100% not permissible to listen to?
0: I'll give you a very simple analogy. How many of you have been to the mall? Oh, you guys are the biggest liars. No one has been to the mall on this side? Come on, it's the month of Muharram, we can't lie. Everyone has been to the mall. We've all been to the mall. Have you noticed when you go to any shop, what's usually playing in the background? Abdul Basit? Who's playing? Basim al-Karbalai? Who are they playing? Music. And it's usually the haram music, club music, dance music. Have you ever wondered why? Billions of dollars have been spent doing research on this. You see, you'll notice two things when you walk into any store. Number one, you're never going to find a clock. Go, next time you go to the mall, walk in and look around. I guarantee you will never find a clock on the wall. Why? Because they don't want you to think about time. They want you to be lost. They don't want you to think, oh, I need to get back home. They want you to forget time. That's number one. Because if you're mindful of time, you are less likely to spend. The music is also there for another reason, and that is this type of music is designed to awaken desires in you. It is designed to make you impulsive. And when you are impulsive, when your emotions are running high, because that is what music does, you are more likely to purchase, to spend, to buy things that you don't need, because you engage in impulsive buying. Let me ask you this. Shaytan, he wants us to deviate. The best state of mind for you to be in, for shaytan to exploit you, is for you to be in a state of mind where your emotions are running high and you're impulsive. Very simple. We don't want to put ourselves in a psychological state where we are prone to sin. And believe me, when you listen to me, you will be how much more connected you will be to Allah, and then you'll realize how much damage it was doing to you. And by the way, that's just the two.

0: tune. I'm not even talking about the lyrics. Most of the lyrics, if you read the lyrics of most of the songs, whoever it is, whether it's Drake or Justin Bieber, all of them, لَعْنَةُ عَلَيْهِمْ جَمِيعًا. If you listen to their, if you read their lyrics, what is it about? It's usually about a girl that he wants. It's about haram relationships. It's about money. It's about dunya. Everything about it, every message goes against Islamic values. Now, when you're listening to this day in and day out, those messages are being absorbed by your subconscious mind. Don't kid yourself and say, I'm listening to it and it's not going to affect you. That's not how the brain works. That's not how the mind works. It is affecting you. You don't realize it. It's damaging you. And people often wonder, Shaykh, how come I don't feel anything when I pray? It's because you're polluting your soul. You're sending all of these toxic, degenerate messages to your soul. So of course, because your soul is sick. If you're sick and I give you cake or something sweet, you're gonna be like, it doesn't taste good. Why? Because you're sick. Even things that are inherently sweet will not taste good. Salah, Quran, dhikr of Allah, it is inherently sweet. But we don't taste the sweetness because we have polluted our souls with this type of music and these toxic lyrics.
1: Hassan Sheikh, we'll go with the final question because there's like almost 900 questions that have been sent in. This one is spoken about a fair bit as I've looked through. I constantly lose focus while praying, constantly having doubts, OCD, not knowing how to focus. What can I do to actually make my prayers feel like they're more in line with what they should be?
0: So if someone is OCD and they're always doubting what raka'ah I'm in, did I forget to recite this, did I forget to do that? And if this is happening like once in every three prayers, it's becoming that frequent, we have a jurisprudential rule of thumb. La shakka li kathir ash-shak. If you have excessive doubt, number one, ignore the doubts. If you have OCD, assume that your salah is correct. Don't go down that rabbit hole. Ignore the doubts. Your salah is correct. That's number one. Number two, if you want your salah to be more impactful, learn the meanings of the words that you are saying. It's very simple. Sometimes I'm surprised that people don't figure this out. If you're speaking to Allah, doesn't it make sense to know what you're saying? It's very logical. Surah Al-Fatiha. Know what it means. Open up the translation and understand what you are saying to Allah. In fact, I would even go further and say that every Muslim should study the tafsir of Surah Al-Fatiha. If you don't want to do the tafsir of the entire Quran, okay, fine. At least Surah Al-Fatiha. Understand what it means, what you're saying. Understand the translation at least of Subhana Rabbi al-Azim wa bihamdi. So sit down one day and understand the translation. This will change your experience. The problem is many of us, we don't enjoy our prayer because we don't even know what we're saying. This is number one. This is number two. Number three, we have to designate special places for salah. You shouldn't be praying in the middle of the living room. Your siblings are wrestling with each other. The TV is on. And it's just a war zone. No, you don't want to pray there. Find a place that is quiet. So you remove the external distractions. Another thing that we need to do, we need to train ourselves to truly appreciate in whose presence we are standing. That's why the narrations say that when you stand for salah, wear your best garments. Many of us, we stand before Allah as if we're homeless.

0: I'm wearing my pregnancy shirt from 1975. I'm wearing my hoodie that has 17 holes in it. When we stand before Allah Azza wa Jal, wear your best garments. Imam al-Hasan al-Mujtaba, he used to wear his fanciest clothes for salah. Why is it that when we go to Fulan's wedding or we go to a business meeting, we all dress well? We should dress for salah. Who is more deserving of it than Allah subhanahu wa ta'ala? Applying even fragrance. The hadith says putting on perfume or fragrance or cologne before salah, a salah that is performed with fragrance is 70 times better than a salah that is done without any fragrance. So have a bottle of cologne or perfume. When you stand before Allah, spray some. This conditions your mind to understand that you are now arriving in the presence of the King of Kings. So these small adjustments, they make a big difference. Even wudu. Wudu is meant to be a mental preparation for salah. Reciting the dhikr when we do wudu, this is mental preparation. Reciting the adhan, many of us when we are home alone, when we're praying by ourselves, we skip the adhan, we skip the iqamah, it's mustahab. The ahadith say that when you recite the adhan and iqamah, two rows of malaika, of angels, they pray behind you. And each row extends from the east to the west. Literally 2 minutes, and you can have a very different prayer. Imagine how different the salah will be if you're praying by yourself, no adhan, no iqamah, versus a salah where you do all of these things and you recite adhan and iqamah. You are now the imam of malaika. It's a very different experience. So these things, they will enhance our prayers. And it takes training. You know, sometimes when we recite our prayers, our mind, it wanders. Sometimes it helps to envision your prayer mat, and you know, your mind is like a bird. It likes to fly in every direction. Think of yours. Try to imagine that now I am putting the imagination of my mind in this cage. Try to envision that your prayer mat is like a cage. And I'm not going to allow this imagination to fly. Whenever your mind drifts away, pause. Bring it back to focus. If you do this gradually, you'll be able to focus. And of course, we have to also ask Allah for His help. How many of us have sincerely asked Allah, "Oh Allah, help me focus in my salah"? Most of us probably have never even made this dua. This dua, inshallah, will help.
1: قال رسول الله صلى الله عليه وآله وسلم حسين مني وأنا من حسين.

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We assemble here to commemorate the tragedy of Karbala, the Imams of the Ahlul Bayt alayhi wasalam, following the Sunnah of the Prophet sallallahu alayhi wa alihi, have urged us to remember, to grieve, to mourn, to weep for this tragedy. Beyond that, they've also guided us that we should declare our bay'ah and commitment to follow the teachings and the guidance of the Imams of the Ahlul Bayt as a continuation of the divinely appointed status of being the religious guides after the Prophet. And beyond that, beyond the bay'ah, we need to recognize and identify who are the evildoers who work against justice and the truth of the message of God, and to be able to dissociate ourselves from them and to declare our curse and prayers to God that they should be deprived of His special blessings. Beyond that, we should declare our readiness and preparation to join this caravan of the good doers, the defenders of truth. Ya laytani kuntu ma'akum fa'afuza fawzan 'azima. In order to be able to appreciate Imam Hussein alayhi salam, one very important characteristic mentioned in the ziyarat is that Imam alayhi salam is the warith of the anbiya, and of course the heir and the inheritor and the defender of the legacy of the last prophet, and therefore the last message. And therefore he is also the Shariqul Qur'an. And therefore, if we are to understand the message of Karbala, we need to study it from the Qur'anic perspective. I try to remind ourselves, what could be the connection between the Qur'an and the message of Karbala? So for example, in the case of Shaheed Jawn, I quoted from Surah A'raf and what happened between Prophet Nuh alayhi salam and his community. Or for Hur Shaheed, I quoted from Surah Hud. For Habib Shaheed, I quoted from Surah Teen. For Auna Muhammad, I said we can examine Surah Luqman, chapter 31. For Qasim, as a teenager who became Shaheed, we could look at the examples of the prophets whose teenhood was reported in the Quran, Musa alayhi salam, Yusuf alayhi salam, and Ibrahim, in their intellectual and social and sexual development. In the case of Hazrat Abbas, I quoted Surah Mujadila, chapter 58, as far as how to become a member of the godly people, so that you are ready to live and to die for the sake of godly cause. In the case of Akbar, I quoted the example of the sons of Prophet Nuh as a misguided son. The example of the sons of Prophet Ya'qub, who initially were misguided but later on they repented. And the example of the son of Ibrahim alayhi salam, Ismail, Zabihullah, how he totally submitted himself to God. And finally, Surah Ahzab, which is recommended to be recited on the day of Ashura in the Salah, portrays to us the significance and the status of the Prophet sallallahu alayhi wa alihi, and the order to respect him and not to do anything, anytime, be it in his lifetime or after

his death, anything to him or anyone related to him, anything to hurt him, to annoy him, to harass him, in any which way, by words or by action. So finally tonight, I would like to round up. What is the takeaway message we get from Karbala, therefore? In Surah Ahzab, we get a beautiful model to take away. A model which displayed itself in Karbala, not only for the males, but also the females. Notice, after Asr of Ashura, the role of the male warriors is finished. Now it's the ladies who take over. Interestingly, in Surah Ahzab, there's an ayah which says that one lady, different names are mentioned, one lady came to inquire if there's all this reward mentioned in the Quran about men, then what about women? Umm Salama is reported in one hadith, or Umm Amara Al-Ansariya, or no, according to some tradition, it's the wives of the Prophet who inquire, or no, the mother-in-law of Bi Zainab, Asma bint Umays, she is reported to have inquired this question. If there's all this reward for males, then what about females? In response, the ayah 35 of Surah Ahzab was revealed. So I will just elaborate the message of this ayah. The core purpose being that we want to be able to follow the model set for us by these women, by these men, all of them who were trained by Imam Hussein alayhi salam. Notice, in this wide ummah of hundreds of thousands of people, only 72 managed to come to Karbala as far as men were concerned. Maximum number 100 if you include other versions. 100 only. These were selected people, these were chosen people. Some of them were directly under the guidance and the direction of Imam Hussein alayhi salam, how he trained them. The women especially, they were all from his family, related to him directly and therefore guided and inspired by him. And this is what we want in Ziyarat Ashura. We say that towards the end, Allahumma ji'alni indaka wajihan bil Hussein alayhi salam. Oh Allah, I want a status in your eyes to be honorable, to be respectable, to be worthy, to be distinguished from everyone else. But which is the best way? Hussein alayhi salam. So we need to look at the model as it was enacted and implemented by Imam alayhi salam on his followers, on his companions, both men and women. This ayah in Surah Ahzab, Ayah 35, Allah says that إِنَّ الْمُسْلِمِينَ وَالْمُسْلِمَاتِ وَالْمُؤْمِنِينَ وَالْمُؤْمِنَاتِ وَالْقَانِتِينَ وَالْقَانِتَاتِ وَالصَّادِقِينَ وَالصَّادِقَاتِ وَالصَّابِرِينَ وَالصَّابِرَاتِ وَالْخَاشِعِينَ وَالْخَاشِعَاتِ والمتصدقين والمتصدقات والصائمين والصائمات والحافظين لفروجهم والحافظات والذاكرين الله كثيرا والذاكرات. These people, both males and females, who have these 10 qualities, أعد الله لهم مغفرة وأجرا Azima. Allah has prepared for them and kept ready for them His total pardon. And He has kept ready for them a huge reward which is unimaginable. Notice, we're told, come and remember Imam Hussein alayhi salam and weep for him. And if you do so, you will be forgiven. If you do so, you will receive a great reward. The secret is mentioned in this ayah. But 10 characteristics we need to see at the end of this period of weeping. Did we get inspired to develop these 10 qualities or not? Number one, that you have to be a Muslim. Muslim meaning that you have expressed your confession,
and your admission

that La ilaha illallah and that Muhammad Rasulullah. That's the fundamental and the first step. Yes, the Kufans who came to Karbala in the army under Umar ibn Sa'd, they were Muslims. So the Quran warns us that this is just a beginning step, it's not enough. إِنَّ الْمُسْلِمِينَ وَالْمُسْلِمَاتِ وَالْمُؤْمِنِينَ وَالْمُؤْمِنَاتِ The next step that has to be taken is Iman. وَقَالَتِ الْأَعْرَابُ آمَنَّا And the Bedouin, ignorant, arrogant, desert Arab comes and says, I'm a mu'min. Allah says, no, tell them you're not a mu'min, you're just a Muslim. قُلْ لَمْ تُؤْمِنُوا وَلَكِنْ قُولُوا أَسْلَمْنَا كَنِينِي وَلَمَّا يَدْخُلِ الْإِيمَانُ فِي قُلُوبِكُمْ Iman has not yet entered your hearts. So step number two is, what I say by my mouth, that there is no God worthy of worship other than Allah, I also believe it in my heart. I accept it, I admit to it, I submit to it. In the Quran, interestingly, there are signs to check whether this submission is true or not in the heart. So for example, in Surah Nisa, ayah number 60, Allah says that there are situations where there is a dispute going on between two Muslims and they want somebody to judge and adjudicate and pass a sentence based on the Sharia, what is right, whose right is it and who's wrong, and therefore has to pay the penalty or the charge. أَلَمْ تَرَ إِلَى الَّذِينَ يَزْعُمُونَ أَنَّهُمْ آمَنُوا Oh Prophet, do you see some of these people, some Muslims, they think they're mu'mins. They come to you, there's a dispute. But يُرِيدُونَ أَن يَتَحَاكَمُوا إِلَى الطَّاغُوتِ وَقَدْ أُمِرُوا أَن يَكْفُرُوا بِهِ But they want to use not you, the Prophet, as the judge to pass the sentence based on the Sharia. They want to go to a judge from outside the Sharia. Kwanini. So that outside judge is going to pass a judgment based on some of the other laws. And that judge is open to corruption and bribery. So it can work in favor of these people. They're not true Muslims. They're not. The Iman has not entered their hearts. They have not accepted your authority to have received the wisdom from God to be able to adjudicate in all cases of dispute. And there are other verses in same surah Nisa, ayah number 65. Allah says, "Fala wa rabbika la yu'minun." They come to you. Okay, so there's a group that doesn't want to come to you for adjudication. There's a second group of Muslims. They'll come to you. They listen to your judgment, but they don't like it. So they don't accept it in their hearts. Allah says, فَلَا وَرَبِّكَ لَا يُؤْمِنُونَ These are not true believers. حَتَّى يُحَكِّمُوكَ فِيمَا شَجَرَ بَيْنَهُمْ Till whenever there's a conflict, they come to you. ثُمَّ لَا يَجِدُ فِي أَنفُسِهِمْ حَرَجًا مِمَّا قَضَيْتَ And then whatever qazawa and whatever judgment you make, they surrender and accept. وَيُسَلِّمُوا تَسْلِيمًا No questions. No objections, no protests, no dislike, no complaints. Oh, it was not fair. That means the Sharia is not fair. That means the Prophet is not fair. Well, you haven't surrendered to his authority. And beyond that, in the same surah of Ahzab, ayah 36, Allah says, وَمَا كَانَ لِمُؤْمِنٍ وَلَا مُؤْمِنَةٍ إِذَا قَضَى اللَّهُ وَرَسُولُهُ أَمْرًا أَنْ يَكُونَ لَهُمُ الْخِيَرَةُ مِنْ أَمْرِهِمْ Whenever a judgment has been made by God or by the Prophet of God, nobody therefore after that has any choice. That's the final judgment. So, Muslim is not enough. You have to be a mu'min. Yes, I know the Prophet appointed so and so at Ghadir, but I have my preferences. Oh, where is the Iman? One of the biggest problems that brought people to Kufa was their unwillingness to accept the judgment made by God, the choice and the selection and the decree made by God, delivered by the Prophet to the Ummah. The third quality

The ayah says, is innal muslimina wal muslimati wal mu'minina wal mu'minati wal qanitina wal qanitat. To have iman also is not enough. So I have surrendered in my heart and I have accepted the Prophet and I'll follow his authority. Well, start following, start obeying, start submitting to him practically in all aspects of life. Qanitin means someone who has submitted themselves and is obedient in all affairs. So for example, Qunut. Qunut, yes, we know it as a dua. But Qunut is an example of a person who is obedient to God, who is praying to God on a regular basis, and who does everything necessary in the act of worship, including Qunut, which is mustahab. Qunut is not wajib. If you don't pray Qunut, your salah is valid. Even Salatul Jumu'ah, Qunut is not wajib, it's mustahab. But it is a very important mustahab. So important that it has got a qaza if you don't do it. Strange. If you forgot to do the qunut in the second rak'ah, and if you start bending down, if you have not yet reached the full degree of ruku' such that your hands have reached the position of your knees, you can stand up again to do qaza of the qunut that you forgot. No, you have already reached ruku', doesn't matter after you stand up from ruku', before you go to sajda, do the qaza of qunut. No, salah is finished. No problem, as you're sitting after salam, do the qaza of qunut. No, you remembered after you left. No problem, as you're walking home, do the qaza of the qunut. Oh, qunut is very important. Kwanini. Kwa sababu, it is an expression of that humbleness, that lowliness, that dependency that we have to our master. This is qunut. I'm a beggar, nothing more, before you, O Lord. The true believers are those who are in the state of qunut all the time. They are always obedient and submissive, not only in salah, but also outside salah. And therefore are we surprised that Karbala trained the companions such that when he selected them, Imam alayhi salam, they preferred to do qunut, Shab-e Ashur, before the battle. Bi Zainab salamullah alayha, she would engage in the qunut, which is mustahab, and therefore the mustahab salah, even in the most difficult of the situations. She did not forget a salatul layl. If you can't do it standing, do it sitting. If you can't do it sitting, do it lying down. But don't leave it. Qunut, very important. I want to check, am I a Karbala'i and a Husayni? Or when the test comes, I will go on the other side. Do I have qunut in my life or no? Am I ready to carry up the worship and the obedience to God and prayerfulness and dependency to God in all the aspects of my life or not? Number four, the ayah says, Innal muslimina, and then mu'minina, and then qanitina, was-sadiqina, was-sadiqati. Well, it's not enough to be in the state of qunut. So I'm a Muslim. No, my heart has surrendered. No. I am trying to be obedient in all aspects of life. Oh, there's one aspect of life for obedience which is very important, and that is truthfulness. Are you truthful in whatever you say? Kufa failed Imam because they said, yes, we'll do bay'ah to Muslim. When the test came, they lied. Where was the sadiq? Where was the sadiqah? Truthfulness, very important. Imam Sadiq alayhi salam tells one of the companions by the name of Abi Kahmas, you should strive to tell all my followers when you go back to Kufa, this is in Medina, when you go, you've come for ziyarah, when you go back, tell my followers, and tell especially Abdullah bin Abi Ya'fur, tell him that Imam is giving you salam, and Imam is advising you, أُنظُرْ مَا بَلَغَ بِهِ عَلِيٌّ عِنَّ 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Try to study the life of Ali. Find out what is it that made Ali reach so close to the Prophet ﷺ. The Prophet was Sadiq al-Amin. Imam Ali was the next best as Sadiq al-Amin. 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Ali was Ali.

because of his truthfulness and honesty. He fulfilled his commitments, come whatever may. Well, how can you be a true Shia and then you lie, and then you break your promises, and then you violate the terms of the contract that was agreed upon? And this is what the Kufans did, and this is what caused Karbala in the first place. Because they were ready now to support the evil rulers and lie to the Imam alayhi salam. On the other hand, we praise the companions that min al-mu'minin rijalun who sadaqu ma ahadu Allah alayhi. That amongst the companions are those they made a commitment, a bay'ah, a promise till the last drop of blood. They were ready to continue and to persevere and to commit themselves to that promise that they made. And number five. So we are Muslims, not enough. We have to be mu'min, the heart has to surrender. No, we have to practically, obediently and worshipfully pray to God. No, beyond that we have to be true in our commitments and our statements. No. وَالصَّابِرِينَ وَالصَّابِرَاتِ. Oh, so you want to be truthful in all situations. Even when the evil ruler challenges you. Well, it's difficult to be sadiq all the time because the evil ruler will impose upon you restrictions. He will threaten you. He will bribe you. I know, yes, you've made an agreement. Yes, you've invited Imam Hussein alayhi salam, but refuse to follow him and I'm going to give you so much. You don't accept my bribery, I will call members of your family and I'm threatening them. Your property will be confiscated or you'll be put into prison or you'll be killed. Sabr. To be sadiq, you have to be ready to endure and to persevere and to accept whatever is the truth. To defend it, I'm ready to suffer the pain. And that is why both the Prophet and Imam Ali and the other Imams have told us that the relationship of sabr to iman is the relationship of the head to the body. Iman is there, but there's no sabr, it's a headless body. Have you seen a chicken whose head has been cut off? It just wanders everywhere. There's no control. Iman without sabr will not succeed because dunya is full of challenges and Allah tests every individual. On the other hand, the companions, despite the bribery that was offered, despite the threats that were made against them, they did not bow down because they had a strong sense of sabr. Qad ajabat min sabrika malaikatu samawat. The angels also were amazed at the degree of endurance and sabr that was displayed in Karbala. The sixth characteristic mentioned in this surah is not only are you a Muslim, but beyond that you have to accept by your faith iman in the heart. Not only that, but qanit in all aspects, you're obedient to God. No, you're sadiq, you're truthful. No, you are sabir. But sabr is not easy. For sabr you need strength. Where are you going to get that strength from? وَالْخَاشِعِينَ وَالْخَاشِعَاتِ. They are those who are humble before God. The moment God's name is mentioned, they tremble. There are others, you mention God's name, no reaction. Because some of the heart is attacked somewhere else. They see power somewhere else. They see rizq and life and death and grace, everything from somewhere else. God is not a power and being or entity that has been accepted to be the true master of the universe. And therefore there's no reaction. Some mu'mineen are worried, are they going to go to Jannah or not? In Surah Mu'minun, Allah says, قَدْ أَفْلَحَ الْمُؤْمِنُونَ الَّذِينَ هُمْ فِي صَلَاتِهِمْ خَاشِعُونَ. You want to know, and there are several qualities. The first one, you want to know whether you are a successful mu'min or not. Check your salah. Is there khushu' or no? Do you pray with understanding? Do you pray with trembling and reverence and fear and respect for God or no?

That means the iman is not true. Kufans apparently did not have this khushu'. The hadith of the Prophet sallallahu alayhi wa alihi says that if you want to know if you have khushu' in you or not, then four things look for. Number one is, are you aware that you are being watched by God, not only in public, but in private? Are you willing to do therefore what is right, even in private, but nobody is watching? Are you willing to avoid evil, even in private, when nobody is watching, but God is watching? Are you really afraid of the punishment that awaits for those who violate God's law? That's khushu'. What is there in Karbala? Is it not that the fear of God, the fear of His punishment, the expectation and the hope in the reward that Allah promises? Kufans failed. Whereas the companions of Imam Hussein alayhi salam started becoming humorous on Shabi Ashur, because they had this khushu' before God, they had the trust in God. So a person is a Muslim, and yes, the heart has surrendered, and yes, they're qanitin, they're trying to apply the laws in different aspects of life, and yes, they're sadiq, they're trying to be truthful as far as possible, and yes, they are sabir, and yes, they're khashi' before God, they're humble. But truly, if you're humble, then show us the sign of humility, in that humility means you have everything from God. If everything is from God, are you ready to share it with others who don't have enough? So the next characteristic, وَالْمُتَصَدِّقِينَ وَالْمُتَصَدِّقَاتِ, they give sadaqah. Sadaqah, oh, this is not zakat, huh? Sadaqah, oh, incidentally, in the Quran, sadaqah has been applied for both wajib and mustahab payments. إِنَّمَا الصَّدَقَاتُ, sadaqah, you have to pay. Then eight categories are mentioned in Surah Tawbah, ayah number 60. That is zakat. Are you concerned? Are you aware? Are you willing? Are you compassionate enough to share whatever Allah has given with those who don't? So sadaqah is that wide concept of whatever extra I have, I'm ready to give and share with others who don't have. The hadith says, Imam alayhi salam reports from the Prophet sallallahu alayhi wa alihi that inna ala kulli muslimin fi kulli yawmin sadaqah. A Muslim is supposed to give sadaqah every day. So somebody says, but that's difficult. And the Prophet says, no, it's not money only. To remove any obstacle from the path of the Muslims, that's sadaqah. To show the address to somebody who is lost, that's sadaqah. To visit a sick, sadaqah. To reply salam, sadaqah. Any act of humility, humble, caring and concern and sympathy and sharing, sadaqah. Kufans were missing out. Yes, they may have known Imam Hussein alayhi salam, but the big problem they had was, if everything was from God, if life and death is from God, if poverty and prosperity is from God, if health and sickness is from God, then how come you are not willing to give your sadaqah? Imam alayhi salam is asking, come and defend me, and you are afraid because Ibn Ziyad is threatening, life and death is in my hands. Where is your sense of sharing? You think, who gives you life? Who gives you health? Who gives you wealth? Ibn Ziyad? Why are you scared of him? Where is the sadaqah? Compared to the other side, the followers of Imam Hussein alayhi salam, they gave everything they had. Of course, the ultimate sacrifice and sadaqah was by Imam himself, whereby he gave his companions and his close relatives and his son and his youngest son. The next characteristic, or incidentally, mustahab to give sadaqah, the more the better. On Eid al-Adha, Eid al-Hajj, or Eid, the Qurban Eid, even for those who have not gone for Hajj, mustahab in your home to give sadaqah. Amirul Mu'mineen alayhi salam used to sacrifice every year of Eid al-Hajj, used to sacrifice two animals, one for himself, one for the Prophet sallallahu alayhi wa alihi. And he used to recite this dua, Bismillah, and used to

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That's the spirit of sadaqah. Oh Allah, whatever I have is from you, and whatever I have from you is for back for you. I will just keep what is necessary for me, and that also I will not keep if it's necessary to defend your faith, to give up even that little. That's the spirit of sadaqah. If we do not recognize that everything is from him and everything has to be used with his consent and pleasure, we fail in our sadaqah. Kufans failed in this sadaqah. The next characteristic, so a person is a Muslim, he says so, and then he says, in my heart there is iman, and beyond that, I'm trying to be in a state of qunut and obedience to God all the time, and therefore what I will speak will be the truth. No, not only it will be the truth, I will also have sabr and determination to fight against any temptation. Oh, really now? Yes, so I'm ready now to give my sadaqah. How so? Because I tremble when I remember God. Really, you tremble when you remember God? Do you know your biggest enemy is not only your love of wealth? This is what brought back the kufans, stopped the kufans from sacrificing for the truth. There's another problem, the stomach. What did Imam Hussein alayhi salam say when he tried to advise, to admonish, to remind the kufans on the day of Ashura and they were not listening to him? They were creating noise. He says, "Muli'at butunuhum min al-haram." Problem is, your stomachs are filled with haram. So the next characteristic in this ayah is was-sa'imina was-sa'imati, those who fast. Not only the wajib fast, mustahab fast also. The downfall of man, the weakness of man, is that he has animal desires given for a purpose. But if not disciplined, not controlled, the result is kufa. The greed to fill the stomach, to enjoy the worldly animal pleasures. That is what led the kufans to come up and stand up against Imam Hussein alayhi salam. Fasting, very important. On the other side, we see, despite the thirst of 3 days, despite the hunger, they did not bow down. Kwanini? Because they, before Karbala, there were already people who were fasting. Not only the wajib fast, but the mustahab fast also. So there are barriers from submitting to the truth, and one is the stomach. There's one more barrier, and that is the animal passion, lust. So, respect to women, modesty, chastity, very important. So the next characteristic is وَالْحَافِظِينَ لِفُرُوجِهِمْ وَالْحَافِظَاتِ, those who are chaste, morally upright, they respect women. Not only they respect women, but they are ready to defend the right of women to have their modesty. Karbala failed here. The kufans did not respect. Notice what happened after Imam Hussein alayhi salam's massacre. They attacked women. How come? You keep your own ladies back home, well protected. Whereas here you are ready to come and disrespect the women. No, not any ordinary women. Women of the Prophet's household. Where is this chastity and modesty that the Quran talks about? And finally, the 10th characteristic. If there's one characteristic which is right at the top, which summarizes everything else, is وَالذَّاكِرِينَ اللَّهَ كَثِيرًا وَالذَّاكِرَاتِ. There are those, these people are those who remember God frequently and constantly and regularly. Kwanini. If you want one characteristic that can explain all these other 9 characteristics, is Dhikrullah. Kwanini. Well, observe, Dhikr means that in every situation, I recognize I am a servant to God. In this situation, my master has got a particular law, guidance, recommendation, admonishment, advice that I have to follow. There is zikrullah recommended for everything. From the time you wake up till the time you go to sleep. Whether you are in the face of life,

lust and passion, Yusuf alayhi salam remembers God. Whether you are in the state of aggression and anger, Musa alayhi salam remembers God. Whether you are on the battlefield, the Prophet sallallahu alayhi wa alayhi remembers God. Whether you are in the washroom or your bedroom, there is zikr of Allah. No situation. Somebody came and asked Imam alayhi salam, I'm in the washroom and I hear azan. It's mustahab to repeat what the azan says. Imam says, no, even in the washroom, follow what the azan says. God is everywhere. Zikrullah. Meaning that, oh Allah. You notice what Amirul Mu'mineen in that munajat of Masjid Kufa says. Oh Allah, you are Mawla. I'm Abd. You are Malik. I'm Mamluk. You are Aziz. I'm Dhalil. You are Khaliq. I'm Makhluq. You are Qawi. I'm Da'if. You are Kabir. I'm Saghir. You are Ghalib. I'm Maghloob. You are Rab. I'm Marboob. Oh Lord, you are Ghani. I'm Faqir. You are Mu'ti, I'm Muhtaj. You are Raziq, I'm Marzuq. Oh Lord, you are Rahman, I'm Marhum. Oh Lord, you are Ghafoor, I'm a sinner. Oh Lord, you are Hadi, I need the Hidayah. Oh Lord, you are Hay, I am Mayyit. Unless you give me life, I'm dead. How can a person do dhikr at this stage and fail in any area of his life? If there's one supreme characteristic for the followers of Imam Hussein alayhi salam in Karbala, dhikrullah. And the best and the highest was illustrated and demonstrated by Imam alayhi salam himself. In the last moments, on his earthly life, it was dhikrullah. Ya uddati inda shiddati, ya ghiyath al-mustaghithin, ya sariq al-mustasriqin. Oh Allah, between this sword and this stone, on this spear and this attacker, and me, it's you. Who will be defeated with this type of zikrullah? But we grieve. The ummah carried out this heinous, horrendous crime. On this day, the camp was looted. Imam's body was looted. Imam's body was trampled. Umar ibn Sa'ad, right on day one, on Asr of Ashur, the first thing he did was, once the holy head was beheaded, immediately he dispatched the head to Kufa to declare victory. I've carried out my command. But he himself stayed back because he had to bury all the other warriors of Kufa. I don't know what is the figure, but let's carry out a speculation, a calculation that would say, let's say, 72 warriors facing 30,000. Let's say on average, every warrior kills between 10 to some up till 100. Minimum, I would say 1,000 Kufan soldiers must have died, must have been killed. So you just can't walk out on Asr Ashura and go back to Kufa when you have 1,000 bodies to bury. Of course, 1,000 out of 30,000, you're talking about just 3% loss. But 1,000 bodies needs time. So he remained on the 11th and the 12th to arrange for the burial of these so-called Muslims. Question: what about the burial of the companions of Imam Hussein alayhi salam? Allah never abandons anyone. When Qabil kills Habil, Allah sends a crow to show Qabil how to bury. Qabil the killer buried his brother. Where were these Muslims? Where were the followers of the Quran? How come they abandoned? The Prophet sallallahu alayhi wa alayhi in the battle of Badr, when the mushrikeen were defeated and routed and ran back to Makkah, the 70 or so bodies of the mushrikeen were buried by the Prophet. He commanded that they should be buried. Respect and dignity to a human being, even if he's a mushrik. Which Muslims were these in Karbala who didn't want to bury the followers of Imam Hussein alayhi salam? And they rushed to Kufa. They beheaded. And literally victory. Different tribes who came from Kufa. It was a tribal society. Bani Kinda took back 13 heads. Shimr from the Bani Hawazin took about 15-20 heads. Husayn bin Numair took from Bani Tamim took about 20 or so heads. Hilal al-A'war from the Bani Asad took about 15 heads. Bani Midhaj 7 heads. Bani Azd 5 heads. Bani Thaqif 12 heads. And Khuli Mal'un, Khuli bin Yazid Asbahi, he took the holy head of Imam alayhi salam. Hur bin Yazid Ar-Riyahi. The Riyahi tribe said, no,

And notice, therefore, they collected the body and they buried him far away, if you go to Karbala right now. So these heads were buried. The next day after Umar ibn Sa'd departs, then the Bani Asad, who were living around Karbala, come to bury the body of Imam alayhi salam. But on departure, the ladies are brought to the battlefield. This is before burial now. The ladies came to see the ghastly scene of their relatives. The bodies are full of blood. No, the bodies are trampled. No, the bodies don't have heads. No, now they're all exposed to the dust and the wind and the heat of Karbala. Incidentally, Karbala historically happened in October in the year 61 AH. So they cried out aloud. Bizaynab alayhi salam said, "Wa Muhammadah, where do we take our complaint? You are the messenger. Kufans, I'm talking to the Prophet. Wa Muhammadah, salla alayka malikus sama. May the master and the angels and the heavens send salawat on you, but on the earth today there's nobody to respect you. Where are these Muslims? هذا الحسين بالعراء مرمل بالدماء مقطع الأعضاء. This is Hussein out here in the open empty desert. Which Hussein? Hussein who should have been in Medina, honored. Look at the way he's disrespected. مرمل بالدماء. He's all isolated, all alone, filled with dust and blood. مقطع الأعضاء. He's not an ordinary person who's fallen. His limbs have been chopped up viciously by animals and beasts. بناتك سبايا يا رسول الله. Your holy household, they're taken as captives. Where in the history of Muslims have we heard Muslims being taken captives by the Muslims themselves? إلى الله المشتكى. Where do I go? Who do I complain to? Who is listening to me? Allah is there. My complaint is to Allah, she says. Oh Allah, we did our best to serve you. تقبل منا هذا القربان. Now it is on you to arrange how this faith will be defended. إلى محمد المصطفى وعلي المرتضى وفاطمة الزهراء وحمزة سيد الشهداء. We make our complaint. Any Muslim will respect these holy figures. And therefore these holy figures will become the models for the future, who will inspire people to rise up to defend that cause of justice and truth for which Imam Hussein alayhi salam got martyred. Assalamu ala al-Hussein wa ala Ali ibn al-Hussein wa ala awlad al-Hussein wa ala ashab al-Hussein jami'an wa rahmatullahi wa barakatuh.

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